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6: More suspects than they thought. I'm Lisa Lacerra, Fox News. New information on a deadly weekend shooting near Seattle's Space Needle.
7: Seattle police now say they believe there were at least three people who exchanged in gunfire outside the Seattle Center Armory Sunday. A 15-year-old who was in custody, an acquaintance who died at the scene, and at least one other unknown suspect.
8: We will leave no stone unturned to bring all of those who may be involved to justice.
7: Police Chief Sean Barnes. The details revealed in a document filed in juvenile court where the 15-year-old arrested was making an initial appearance for alleged firearm violations and first-degree assault. Officials say three people were killed and at least four others were injured, including a 2-year-old boy who is still in the hospital.
6: Fox's Kristen Goodwin. A judge has ruled there's enough evidence to bring singer David to trial in the killing of a 14-year-old girl. L.A. County D.A. Nathan Hochman says David, real name David Burke, killed and dismembered Celeste Rivas Hernandez when she threatened to expose their relationship.
9: We believe that the evidence at trial will be overwhelming to prove guilt beyond a reasonable doubt on the three charges with which Mr. Burke will be charged.
6: Prosecutors say David met the victim when she was 11 and began sexually abusing her when she was 13 and he was 18. He denies killing her. The man convicted of murdering four University of Idaho students asking a court to let him withdraw his guilty plea. Ryan Koberger filed the handwritten petition from the maximum security penitentiary in Idaho. President Trump this afternoon at a GM plant in Michigan where he touted his border policy.
10: This is now the 15th month in a row. Zero people have come through our border illegally. Zero.
6: And the president said his tariff and economic policy helping power American companies like General Motors. 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

0: can say this with absolute conviction. We don't imitate. We're a model for others. We have people coming from all over the United States and around the globe to look at what California is doing.
1: There's a certain reckoning that we are going to have with the global world order as it exists today and the way that it fundamentally will have to shift going forward.
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3: 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Coming up next, our final news roundup and information overload hour.
5: All right, news roundup, information overload hour. Here's our toll-free number. It's 800-941-SEAN if you want to be a part of the program. Coming to you, we are in the nation's capital. I will be speaking at the memorial service for Lindsey Graham tomorrow. Been a hectic time, hectic place. And the president, rightly, is looking in Michigan, because I think that is maybe the biggest pickup opportunity for the Republicans in the U.S. Senate. We had Mike Rogers on this program last week, and obviously running against El Sayed and that crazy lady. Whoever ends up with the nomination, looks like it's going to probably be El Sayed, considering AOC, now the brain trust of the Democratic Party, now that she is in charge and she's been on the ground campaigning multiple cities across Detroit with, you know, her fight the oligarchy partner in crime, Bernie Sanders, Grandpa Bernie. So the president, rightly, going there to give a lift to Mike Rogers, which is critical. This is an important state. If you're in Michigan, unless you want a lunatic, radical leftist that, you know, is campaigning with a guy that thinks that America caused 9/11, you go right ahead and vote for El Sayed or whoever, or the crazy lady who says, we're going to get him. We're going to get him. I'm going to go after them and I'm going to fight hard. Anyway, that's basically the choice of the people of Michigan. I doubt the hardworking people of Michigan are going to buy into that radicalism. Let's go to the president earlier today in Michigan. Here's what he had to say.
6: Well, thank you very much. It's an honor to be back. I love this place. I won this place. It's beautiful. This beautiful state, I won. We won by a lot. Great to be back in Michigan. And hello to the men and women of General Motors. And before we begin, I have to say, I had a wonderful father, right? And he was a hard worker. He was in the real estate business. And for him, super luxury. This is all he didn't want planes. They didn't have planes in those days, I don't think. He didn't want anything. You know what he wanted? A Cadillac every 2 years. This was to him the sign of luxury. This was the greatest thing. And he got every 2 years, like you could count on it. You could set your clocks by it. And by the way, speaking of that, let's get rid of daylight saving time stuff, okay? We have a bill in. Hopefully the Senate's going to approve that one. The House approved it, and we're going to get rid of that, just to mention. You know, it's called the weave, right? I go from, we always get back to the right.

0: subject, but anyway, but I did. I had a father, his luxury Mary, his super, that's all he wanted. He just wanted a brand new Cadillac, and I have to tell you a little secret. He had it stretched a little bit. This way he could be his own chauffeur. He wouldn't have to hire a chauffeur. He could drive it himself, or he could have somebody else, but he could also drive it himself. Did you ever hear of that? This could be a new concept for a car. But I had a wonderful father, and he loved Cadillac, and I'm thrilled to be back in this beautiful state, and I'm honored to be the first sitting president to visit one of the most storied places in the history of American auto making, and that's the world famous General Motors Proving Ground. And we just got back. We watched some cars, and they are beautiful cars, but I was very also impressed with, that was the largest piece of asphalt I think I've ever seen. I've seen a lot of big asphalt, but I've never seen one that big. I said, you got to be kidding. But over 100 years, General Motors carved a 5.5-mile test track out of Michigan earth and built a crucible for American cars that would change the world. And that's what happened. You have changed the world. And maybe more importantly, you have made a comeback like very few companies. You are doing really well. And Mary and your whole group have done a fantastic job. They love their cars. One of the top executives I just met, he was showing, he said, you know, sir, I just love the cars. I just love these cars. This facility is proudly designed, built, and tested. The presidential limousine, affectionately known as the Beast. Have you heard of it, Mr. Mayor? I want to thank the CEO of General Motors, Mary Barra, as well as the president, Mark Royce, and the entire leadership team. Mark, really great. Great job. The whole leadership team, the job that you've done over the last number of years especially has been incredible. And it's a display of speed and skill. Horsepower goes into these cars. And everyone's talking about General Motors, including me. That's why I'm here. And more importantly, thank you to the auto workers, the technicians, the mechanics, the welders, the engineers of General Motors, because there's no finer group of people. And it was workers like you who built this country, and now it's the men and women like you who are making it bigger, better, richer, and stronger than ever before. We are doing unbelievably well as a country. We're building more auto factories and more plants than at any time in the history of our country. And someday the fake news is going to be writing stories about it. They don't like to write those stories. That's why they call them the fake news. But for decades, the auto workers and manufacturers of this great state were sold out and betrayed by globalist politicians and corrupt special interests who let other countries steal your jobs, pillage your factories, and loot the crown jewels of American industry from Detroit and all over our country. They were ripping us off, not only in the auto business, but in many other businesses. Every president before me promised to stop it, but none of them did anything. They did nothing. But now, at long last, Michigan finally has a president who stands up for Michigan auto workers and puts America first. And thanks to our Republican majorities in Congress, we also made interest on auto loans fully tax deductible, but only if the car is made in America. If it's not made in America, we have no interest in doing that. And I apologize for the air conditioning, but this room was not built for thousands of people. This room was built for a few people making cars, not for thousands of people. And it is a little warm up here, but I love that because every time I make a speech, I lose weight. It's wonderful. It's a wonderful way to lose weight. Under our leadership, investment is booming, incomes are rising, and the stock market has 73 all-time highs. Think of that. In a year and a half, we've had an all-time high. And your 401ks are up by $32,000 and more in just a year. And one statistic that I say, because, you know, the fake news, the reason they're fake news, they're terrible, terrible people in many cases, not in all cases. You have some professionals, but they refuse to say, There are more Americans working today in the United States of America than at any time in history. How about that? That's, to me, that's a stat that's hard to beat. And it was just announced that inflation is dropping at the fastest rate in more than 6 years. We're dropping. You know, I inherited this mess. I inherited an open border where millions, 25 million people came in. Many of these people were criminals, murderers, people from jails, people from mental institutions. I inherited that. We've got a lot of them out, and we're getting a lot of them out. We have to. We have 11,888 are murderers, many of whom, they say more than 50% of whom killed more than one person. We don't want them in this country. They allowed them to come in through the stupid open border. They came in like water. You've seen it. And right now, it was just announced, again, this is now the 15th month in a row, zero people have come through our border illegally. Zero. But it all started. You know, I won the election. We won in a landslide, by the way, and won this state so big. You know, this is always a hard state. I don't know why it's hard to win, but it seems to be for Republicans, but it probably won't be anymore. We have great candidates. But, you know, it's really amazing. They always try and blame me for high prices. I have my first news conference. I win. I have a news conference like a day later. And I say, any questions? Why are prices so high? You have to understand, I just got there. They say eggs. I remember eggs. Eggs were like four or five times higher than they were a few years ago. You couldn't get eggs. They wanted me to use plastic eggs for the Easter egg hunt because they were unable to get eggs. And I said, we'll take care of it. We got it taken care of quickly. Now eggs are much lower than they were when we first started. And that's true with everything else. And you'll see how true it's going to be after we get rid of the nuclear threat of Iran, which will be very quickly. But I had nothing to do with it. You know, they have this term. So here I am. I'm one day in office. And the fake news goes, affordability. Affordability. I said, what's affordability? What's that all about? Prices are too high. I said, I'm here for less than 24 hours. But we've brought down prices. Last week, it was announced that inflation's gone down faster than at any time in the last 6 years. When the fuel comes down, which it did for a little while, then they didn't behave, and I had to go back, and now they're behaving again. You know, it's like playing a banjo. But every day we're fighting to put more money in your pockets, and that's what we're doing, and we're doing it better than anyone. At the same time, we're making this country safe, because we're not going to let lunatics have a nuclear weapon.
1: All right, quick break. We'll come right back. We'll continue more of the president in the very key, important state for Republicans for the U.S. Senate, and that's the state of Michigan. We have two radical DSA socialist Marxists running. Mike Rogers is the Republican, probably the biggest pickup opportunity we have. We are only 99 days away from our midterm election. I'm telling you, it's the most important in your lifetime. Quick break, right back. We'll continue straight ahead.
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0: All right, we continue now. The final moments of the president. Now, the president, rightly, is in the state of Michigan. Biggest pickup opportunity for the U.S. Senate for Republicans. The election is in 99 days, the most important, pivotal, consequential midterm election in your lifetime. Mike Rogers gives us the biggest pickup opportunity of any state. Anyway, back to the president in Michigan earlier today.
1: And I spoke to the fake news that follow me all over the world looking for me to make one little mistake. If I make one little mistake, if I mispronounce a word, which doesn't happen often, if I fell, oh, they're waiting. They would love to. Because I knock. You know, you can't fall every single time you come up in a day. It's like Biden did. Oh, if I slipped even a little bit, it would be headlines all over the world. So I'm very careful, very judicious as I walk down the airline seat, way the hell up in the sky. I'm go nice and slowly. We don't want to give them, but it's true. It's like what they do. I mean, it's so unfair. But they know how well we're doing, and now they're starting to report it because they have no choice. Because every record that's being broken, all these records that are coming out, not only in your business, we're leading in AI, we're beating China in AI. Nobody expected that. We're building more plants than anybody in the world. And frankly, the businesses are all moving. You know, many of these businesses, they left here and they went to foreign countries. They went to Germany. They went to Mexico and Canada. They went to Japan. They went to South Korea, car businesses, a lot of businesses. And now they're coming back home where they belong. And according to a report released just last week, the great big beautiful bill saved more than 170,000 Michigan jobs. You saw that. Think of that. If you took 170,000 people off of your tax-paying payrolls, think of how many people that is, filling a big stadium up three times. But remember, every single Democrat, it's a new word that I use, Democrat, I just exchange the E for the U. It works out quite nicely, thank you. But they're Democrats. They want open borders. They want men playing in women's sports. They want transgender mutilization of your children. They want the transgender mutilization of your children for everyone, so I call them Democrats. And the Democrats don't want to have voter ID, and the Democrats do not, Brian, you know this, they don't want to have a thing called proof of citizenship. So why doesn't somebody want voter ID or proof of citizenship? Because they want to cheat, okay? There's only one reason. Actually, most Democrats do want it. It's only the politicians, because they could never get elected. If that ever gets approved, they will never get elected again. But every single Democrat in Congress voted against our massive tax cuts for working families. All of the things, no tax on tips, no tax on overtime, no tax on Social Security, all of these things they voted against.
0: All right, that was the president in Michigan earlier today, important state. Mike Rogers, the biggest pickup opportunity for the U.S. Senate for Republicans in this midterm election. We are only 99 days away from this midterm. So we're going to follow this race, follow it closely. We'll get to more on the other side. Also, calls coming up, 800-941-SHAWN is our number if you want to be a part of the program. We are in our nation's capital, Washington, D.C. We're in the swamp. Look, want to remind you, every family needs a personal safety security strategy. Now, look, in some cases, there's only one option, and that is a lethal option. Somebody wants to kill you, kill your family. However, that is 0.01% of the time, according to the last year we have FBI statistics for, and that's 2022. That's 0.01% of all altercations. Now, the beauty of this technology, when you go to BYRNA.com, please take the time. 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There is a reason when over 500 government agencies, police departments, private security firms adopt a technology. Well, they didn't adopt it just because, oh, it's the latest, greatest thing. They adopt it because they believe in it. And it also is perfect. It's legal in all 50 states. You don't need a permit. You don't need a background check. It's part of my everyday personal safety security strategy. Now, these launchers have powerful deterrents, tear gas, pepper spray, kinetic rounds. You can hit a target 60 feet away, and one shot can incapacitate any attacker for up to 40 minutes. 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
1: At 25 now till the top of the hour, our toll-free number is 800-941-SEAN if you want to be a part of the program. 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
1: All right, as we continue from our nation's capital, so Linda's been here with us all day and kind of been bored most of the day.
3: Yeah. So bored.
1: You look pretty bored over there. Am I not doing a good enough show for you?
3: I'll tell you, man, I am just sleeping today. Relaxed.
1: No, I mean, you've been just chilling and I've been, yeah. Just letting you just, I saw your eyes close a couple of times, which I found very, very entertaining.
3: Yeah.
1: All right. I want to go back, and I know I did this earlier in the program, and I want to play this exchange that took place on Fox News Sunday. And Shannon Bream, and now this exchange took place with, well, the leader, if you will, of the Democratic Socialist of America Party, the DSA, as we call it. It's really the communist, regime. There are now 35 of these candidates. I'm telling you, I am feeling a sense of urgency, as I said earlier, that I've never felt in my life before. So her name is Megan Romer. Shannon Bream asks very, very specific questions about the DSA's platform. It's a little bit long, but you need to hear it because even, by the way, the Washington Times, they kind of caught up to us where we've been on this program, is that congressional Democrats now agree that AOC, I've always been saying, Nancy Pelosi was never the speaker. She was speaker in name only. The leader has always been AOC. I think this whole fight the oligarchy tour has been Bernie Sanders passing the mantle on to AOC. I think the fact that Bernie and AOC have had the most success on the Democratic side, recruiting the most radical candidates, everything from Graham Platner, everything from El Sayed, six-gender Tellerico, God is non-binary, championing the rights of biological men to have access to abortion. This is not happening by accident. And Washington Times recognizing that prominent Democrats, they're now saying that she has secured her spot as the ideological leader of the party, especially after last week's New Hampshire poll showing her as the 2028 Democratic presidential frontrunner. This is not a game at this point, but I want to play this and we'll talk about it on the other side. This is Shannon Bream, Fox News Sunday, with the DSA co-chair, Megan Romer. And Shannon's just doing what we've done and just look at their stated positions, their platform. It's all in writing. And here's what she said.
4: Okay, so we're going to put up on the screen a few of the things that are part of your platform. And I want to ask you, just give me sort of a true or false on these. Abolish the Senate.
5: True.
4: Okay. Replace the presidency and Supreme Court as we now know them.
5: Yep.
4: Abolish ICE.
5: Absolutely.
4: Abolish borders and give amnesty to anyone currently in the U.S. illegally.
5: As a long-term plan, yep.
4: Defund the Pentagon.
5: Absolutely.
4: abolish prisons, at least in large part?
5: Yeah, again, that is part of a long-term program, yeah.
4: Okay, so no prisons. Abolish the Senate. There are people who are in the Senate now who are very supportive of DSA. They lose their seats?
5: Well, the Senate is an anachronistic institution. It comes from the British House of Lords. It is made to protect power for, you know, the Senate was part of the system that was made to make sure that the people didn't have too much of a say. So we want to expand Congress significantly, but make it a unicameral legislature.
4: Okay, and without the presidency and Supreme Court, so abolish ICE, would there be any enforcement of immigration laws, or with abolishing the border, we're not enforcing immigration laws, they go away?
5: Yeah, so again, this is part of this longer term plan, and part of it
4: includes... But if you can get there.
5: Yeah, I mean, if we can get to the place where the U.S. is not destabilizing countries in order to mine them for resources, there will be significantly less migration.
4: What do you say to those, though, that would potentially destabilize the U.S.? Because there's only so much the economy can bear, and when you have a flood of people coming in, it might not work out economically, according to a lot of analyses, if you just open up the borders and there's no enforcement at all.
5: Well, we're not saying open the borders tomorrow. We're saying rebuild an economy and a society that works for everyone. And the open borders is part of a longer-term international plan that involves us stopping destabilizing countries. Most people who are coming to this country are coming as economic refugees, and we destabilized their country. We did that.
4: Talk about abolishing prisons, then. Does that make society better? I mean, is there anybody that should be incarcerated? I mean, rapists, child predators, murderers?
5: Mm-hmm. Yeah, so the long-term plan, when we think about most people who are in prison, they are mostly in prison for crimes of poverty.
4: But that's not what I'm talking about. I'm talking about the really, rapists of the
5: when
4: world.
5: So when we get rid of this need for crimes of poverty to exist, when we get rid of that destabilizing force that creates so many people who are living in desperate situations and doing desperate things, that brings those numbers down to very small numbers, and then we can collectively decide what we do with those people. I suspect it won't look like the prison system as we know it today.
4: Okay, but you do think some people need to be locked away from society?
5: Some people are not able to be functional members of society, that's okay. True. But what does that look like to keep the rest of us safe? You know, we're talking about safety. We're not talking about punishment. We're talking about making sure that we're safe, everybody's safe, everybody maintains their dignity, and everybody maintains their humanity.
1: So that was on Fox News Sunday, Shannon Bream and the DSA, Democratic Socialists of America. Now, remember, if you think this movement is small, you are miscalculating. If you don't see the danger in this movement, I don't know how to create the urgency in you, because they want to transform this country into something that I promise you and your children will never recognize, and the America as we know it will be gone. I've been telling you this is the single most important midterm election year in our lifetime. I don't say it to hear myself think. I'm saying it because it's real. This is now more real every day than we even imagine. You know, for example, you want to abolish the Senate. True. Okay, to replace the presidency and Supreme Court as we now know them. Yes. Abolish ICE. Absolutely. Abolish borders. Give amnesty to anyone currently in the country illegally. As a long-term plan, absolutely, yes. Defund the Pentagon. Oh, we're going to have no national security, no national defense. So, you know, the Senate is this, you know, she attacks it as an institution that was, you know, coming from the British House of Lords. However, for 250 years, the system has worked perfectly. Now, you know where these people are coming from. I've been asking one thing of this. Well, I asked two things. I asked you 3 hours a day. Every day is all I ask. Well, I'm asking one more thing. It's that you convict yourself and your mind and your heart and your soul that you understand what is at stake here. You understand who these candidates are. And I don't care if it's Plattner's replacement, who we went into chapter in detail earlier in the program. I don't care if it's El Sayed. I don't care if it's the other lunatic running in Michigan. I don't care if it's six-gender Tallarico. I don't care if it's the 35 other DSA candidates. This is the platform they have adopted. This is it. This is what they stand for. It's not just Zoran, Marxist, Kami, Mamdani. The rest of the party's silence you know, has been deafening because they're afraid of the real power structure that has taken over this party. And, you know, that's what I'm trying to call people's attention to. You know, Linda, you're chomping at, well, I second, you know, now that you're here, I can see you chomping at the bit. Are you doing this like when you're home in Pennsylvania?
3: It's weird.
1: You're making those weird faces.
3: The poor cats. I mean, this is like, you know, they have to really suffer.
1: Well, not all the poor cats, because the one fat cat you had to get rid of.
3: Well, I will tell you honestly.
1: You overfed the cat.
3: First of all, I'm moving on from that. I'm not engaging. I will say, hands down, hearing these people talk about getting rid of prisons, getting rid of ICE, it takes like the original AOC defund the police movement to a whole new level. Like, they're going to have to catch up to the crazy. They're in a whole league of their own. The idea that you think closing prisons is a way to better the environment and the community and the well-being of society. But then we saw that with Mom Donnie. I mean, he went in and he sat with the prisoners and he sat with this one guy who had raped and murdered his girlfriend. And it's like, well, how do you think her family feels? Or you see these knuckleheads marching all weekend, and they're not marching for the children that have been killed by illegal immigrants. They're marching for people that have aggressively tried to kill ICE officers and as a result were killed in conflict because they're the criminals.
1: Well, you know, go back to what I've been saying now for a long time. Go back to when Nancy Pelosi was the Speaker of the House. She's not Speaker. I kept telling everybody she's Speaker in name only. What have I been saying about Hakeem Jeffries? He is Minority Leader in name only. What have I been saying about Chuck Schumer? Minority Leader in name only. Now, there is a new power structure, and the fact that they have so intimidated and have been able to silence, you know, whatever mainstream Democrats may exist, we don't know who they are because they don't have the moral clarity, courage to step up and speak out against this madness. And now even, you know, oh, finally people are catching up to us. Washington Times, congressional Democrats now agree. Democrats now agree that AOC is the ideological leader of the Democratic Party. University of New Hampshire poll, she's leading the pack. AOC leading the pack with 22% of the vote, ahead of Pothole Pete at 21%. Then you go down at the bottom of this poll, you know, you got Kamala Harris at 5%, everybody else in single digits. That's it. And this is now where this is now the dominant thought within the Democratic circles and within the Democratic Party. I did notice, you know, Margaret Brennan over the weekend confronting Bernie Sanders on all of the scandals plaguing people like, you know, Graham Plattner. Do you regret not acting earlier? The guy had a Nazi tattoo. You know, we knew that he said that a hero soldier does not deserve to live. We learned that this idiot, a girl, you know, online talking about potentially committing suicide, you know, he starts mocking this poor girl and saying, oh, I don't regret supporting Graham Plattner. Now, we also know something else. We know his replacement, Troy Jackson, you know, yeah, but has a vicious, angry past. Once allegedly hurling a water bottle at a woman during a dispute, accused of cursing out Maine's state speaker to her face, you know, describing this guy as, you know, the president as a reign of terror. His campaign office admits over 22 years in public office. Oh, there have been little moments when he's left us, let his frustration get the better of him. Oh, is that how we're now going to describe him? You know, well, we have the whole chapter and verse, and I got 15 pages of op research that I put together myself on Troy Jackson, and none of it is any good, except the fact that he was a logger before he entered politics. You know, but anyway, you know, a guy that is, you know, weaved and bobbed and gone along with the political winds, you know, one now supporting abortion rights and same-sex marriage, something that he was against. You know, he was with Maine's Right to Life for a long time, and he voted against legalizing same-sex marriage. But it is, you know, look, there's an ad. Let me play it real quick here that the Republicans have put out. a Republican PAC has put out about Troy Jackson.
6: A volatile personality, anger issues with women, verbal abuse. It's not Graham Platner, it's Troy Jackson. Jackson has a history of conflicts with women, bullying, even intimidation. Jackson's conduct was so bad, his fellow Democrats raised alarm bells about his temperament. Jackson is like Graham Platner, but worse. Decades as a political insider, accused of mortgage fraud, unpaid taxes, and bankrolled by powerful lobbyists. That's the real Troy Jackson. SLF PAC is responsible for the content of this advertising.
1: All right, so that's the ad that they're running. This is now what, if you have not had the urgency that I've been telling you you need to have it now. Now is the moment. I got to take a break here. Hannity tonight, 9 Eastern. Scott Bessent will be on. John Thune will talk about, obviously, the SAVE Act and what they have in store for the remaining of the term and, you know, how long till they'll take a vacation. Obviously, the SAVE Act is the president's top priority. He mentioned it again this weekend. Look, the headlines move on, but the heartache and the terror do not. I mean, the amount of wreckage and damage from Iran and their proxies in Israel has caused a massive humanitarian crisis. And thank goodness for the International Fellowship of Christians and Jews and your financial support, because they're on the ground. I mean, you have densely populated areas that have been targeted with these massive cluster bombs. You know, we now have with Lebanon, Hezbollah, you know, their drones, you know, recently, for example, struck the home of a woman named Yulana, and she was widowed earlier this year, living alone, trapped inside by the blast. You know, somehow miraculously was not injured, but she remains displaced. Now, the IFCJ, they're providing all the humanitarian assistance imaginable, food, water, shelter, clothing, medications. They're helping the elderly with their medical clinics, their mobile medical clinics for people that can't get to a doctor. Whatever you can do to help them in their time of need is greatly appreciated. Go to their website. It is prayifcj.org. That's pray. IFCJ.org. All right, from our nation's capital, it's the Sean Hannity Show. Quick break, right back. We'll continue.
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right, that's going to wrap things up for today from the swamp. I will be out the next 2 days. I'll be at Lindsey Graham's funeral at the National Cathedral tomorrow. I will be in Columbia, South Carolina on Wednesday. Tonight on Hannity, we will be doing a show. Scott Bessent, Treasury Secretary. Stephen Miller tonight. John Thune, Senate Majority Leader. We'll be back on Thursday. And our prayers with Lindsey and his family and all of you as well. Thanks for being with us. We'll see you tonight back here on Thursday. And thank you for making the show possible.

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8: Progress made. I'm Lisa Lacera, Fox News. President Trump says mediators are working to get Iran back to the negotiating table.
9: Right now, there are very friendly negotiations going on.
8: President with the comments this afternoon at a GM plant in Michigan. Neither the U.S. nor Iran have launched any strikes in 3 days. The administration taking its effort to change the way America votes by mail directly to the U.S. Supreme Court.
10: The administration filed an emergency appeal with the High Court after the First Circuit U.S. Court of Appeals upheld a lower court block on a presidential executive order. In that signed order, the White House sought to have federal agencies create a database of eligible voters and only have the Postal Service deliver mail-in ballots to people on that particular list. Democratic state attorneys general sued on constitutional grounds, saying states primarily run elections, not the president, who seeks to keep non-citizens from voting. The Justice Department wants the order's proposed changes to stand as lawsuits continue.
8: Fox's Gernal Scott. Three people are dead following a weekend shooting near the Space Needle in Seattle.
11: We now know that at least two people exchanged gunfire outside the Seattle Center Armory. One is in custody, and a second has been identified as the 19-year-old deceased man.
8: Mayor Katie Wilson, the third person, remains at large. Four others were hurt, including a 2-year-old boy. Police say the shooting may have been gang-related. A California judge has ruled there is enough evidence for singer David to stand trial for the killing and dismembering of 14-year-old Celeste Rivas Hernandez. Authorities say she threatened to expose their sexual relationship and implode his career just a few days before he released his debut album. The body of Rivas Hernandez was found in the trunk of David's Tesla in the Hollywood Hills in September while he was on tour. 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
15: Breezy 64 overnight, cloudy with thunderstorms for Tuesday, 76. Wednesday, rain most of the day, windy too, the high in the low 70s.
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1: Good morning, everybody. All right. Where do we get started today? I am live at the iHeartMedia Broadcast Center in Hyannis. One more day here because got some business to do. A very big thank you to El Luco and to Danny for stepping up for the week so I could have some vacation, and obviously I'll return the favor, and they did a great job. Got a lot of positive reviews, El Luco. Lots of positive reviews of you both.
0: Good.
1: And when I was listening on iHeart, I even heard you doing promos, so that was

0: people, some of them very seriously, and he killed one woman. Well, the police identified this person as a woman. It's up to you, you know. I don't know if they identify people based on biology or based upon gender choice. I don't know. But anyway, it was a woman, according to police. Now, guys, this is the, we're going to drop you off a building head first. Why do you think they went to a pride festival? But you know what? You're not going to hear much about this. Not at all. Do you know why? The same reason you don't hear too much about the Pulse nightclub shooting. Remember that one in Florida?
1: And it's almost 10 years ago, I believe. It was.
0: Yeah, I think we're getting there, El Luco. It was an Islamist. Oh, you don't see a lot of remember the Pulse nightclub. Do you know why? Exactly. Because it was an Islamist. And the queer community wants to protect Islamists because they're on their side when it comes to this radical leftist agenda. You won't hear about this guy who was killed last night. A police found him in somebody's backyard shed hiding. And near the Berlin neighborhood, I guess, Spandau, where this took place. All right? So, you won't hear much about that. You don't hear much about Pulse. Here's another thing you don't hear about, but I want to give you the juxtaposition. There have been gay cruises that have been turned away from certain ports in Turkey and in other Muslim-majority nations. The cruises were turned away. Now, you might be saying, how come I didn't hear about this? Well, here's why you didn't hear about it. See, if that cruise had been going to, say, a country that was dominated both faith-wise and politically by Christianity, and it was done on the grounds of Christianity, then you'd hear everything about it, right? You would hear, it would be nonstop. Cruise denied entry to Christian nation. And then they would tell you, these are a bunch of right-wing Christian nationalists, right? They would tell you that. They would say that, right-wing Christian nationalists. Nope. But because it's a Muslim, they'll even let a Muslim kill them, right? Without what they typically do, which is hit the streets and scream for attention. Again, this was an Islamist. When are you guys going to figure it out? Or you just don't care, right? You don't care. Is that it? I read a story about a trans woman, who went to the Netherlands, I think, yeah. Went there seeking asylum from the United States because of the policies of Donald Trump as it relates to transgenderism. And you know what's interesting? In the nation that this person went to, they're like, yeah, well, we'll put you up temporarily. It was the Netherlands. We'll put you up temporarily in a refugee camp. But you're probably not going to get accepted as asylum. Imagine that. I mean, they over here, they scream for everybody to be accepted seeking asylum, no matter who they are. And here's the Netherlands, very left-wing nation, saying, We don't

0: think you're in danger in the United States as a trans woman. And now this trans woman is trying to get a GoFundMe together to fly back to the United States because they feel that it's also dangerous in this asylum center they're being held in. Jane Michelle Ark, who's 48 years old and from California. What a surprise. Guys, when are you going to figure it out? When are you going to figure out who's really on your side? You think the radical Islamists and the Palestinians and Hamas and Hezbollah and the Houthi, they're all on your side. Go to Iran. Well, if you can dodge the bombs, but go to Iran. See how they'll treat you. It is illegal in those nations to be anything but straight. Illegal. Exactly. Which brings me to Elon Musk. I recommend you listen to this interview with Elon Musk. Elon Musk did a long sit-down with a journalist, so-called journalist, from The Economist. And if you watch this entire interview, The Economist, the journalist from The Economist can't help but let all the bias come through. And Elon Musk gave me an idea about a new theme for the show. We may
1: support, not just the populist,
0: wait a minute,
1: right?
0: Hold on. Look, we may not consider ourselves conservative. I may stop using the term conservative unless it's something very specific. I'm going to replace it with another term. All right, Luca, let it go.
1: You support not just the populist right, but the far right. In fact, very fringe parties in some countries.
2: No, I support the normal people.
1: Okay.
2: What do you call the far right, falsely?
1: You think is the normal person. Okay.
2: Yes. And I think it's a crying shame that the sort of traditional media, like you, don't recognize this.
1: Why should you be able to shape European politics? You don't even live there.
2: I think of it as the sort of the West collectively.
1: But do you see why this makes people think that this man, who has all this power, he's the world's richest man, he thinks he has a right to influence our politics? It makes people, it's why, you know, we started this conversation saying superlatives, it's why people loathe you. I mean, some people do loathe you.
2: Yes, some people do.
1: But do you understand why? Do you think what you're doing is helpful for Western democracy?
2: Maybe some people do loathe me. And that's probably true. I don't care. But the fact that, as you pointed out, a 250 million people follow me is that I think a lot more people actually like me than don't. And I think a lot more people hate you and the media more than you realize.
0: Yeah. Did you hear it? It's a very good interview, I suggest. Just put in Elon and The Economist. But I'll say this. We've got to start calling ourselves normal. We have got to start. We're normal. We're normal. This is what the average person thinks. For example, the SAVE Act, you know, saving the elections. Making sure that people who are citizens of the country are the only ones who can vote. Making sure you are who you say you are when you go to vote. That's showing an ID. So right now, Republicans are using the reconciliation procedure to be able to get that through without having to get 60 votes in the Senate. This is exactly what Pelosi and Obama did with Obamacare. They rammed it through without the 60 requisite votes. So guess what, guys? We learned it from watching you. And so, you know that, what is it, 82% of people, the last count, don't have any issues with the SAVE Act, like you have to be a citizen, you have to show ID. That's normal. That's not a right-wing, conservative, MAGA piece of legislation. Wake up, guys. That's being normal. I love that Elon said that. No, I think that's just normal. We're going to talk later about the WNBA. I don't think it's a right-wing view to say biological males should not compete with biological females. That's not a right-wing idea. It's normal. But I'm sorry, if you think biological males should compete with women just because they identify as a woman, that's not normal. And, hold on, that's left-wing extremist. Exactly. Okay. We're gonna take a break, and when we return, our good friend
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0: Hey, he is here, the tallest man in journalism, Rhode Island's favorite son, and of course, multi-award-winning journalist, national correspondent to the Jim Polito Show. Here's Rory. Good morning, sir.
1: Hey, Jim, welcome back.
0: Thank you. Still at the Cape doing the show from Hyannis. Have some WXTK business to do today, but I will admit, because I did the show mostly the week before vacation from the Cape, and I will admit, even though I'm working, it's nice to be here and working, because then when you're off work, you know, it's not the same old, so it is nice, I will admit that. I appreciate that when a listener made comments about me and the servants that you had to you decided to chime in social media.
1: I
0: just wanted to see if you had changed your ways, but
1: no, you're all hanging out with the posers there at the Cape. I guess.
0: Yeah, of course I was in little old Papanesset. No,
1: right.
0: I was. I'm not at New Seabury. It's Papanesset. You know?
1: You had, this was such a big Rhode Island weekend. You had Blessing of the Fleet down in Narragansett. And
0: I know.
1: The road race.
0: It was very nice. Very nice. I love all that stuff.
1: Dave Matthews showing up at the Folk Festival with Lauryn Hill and Joan Baez.
0: I know, but that you shouldn't use that one because I'm not, you know. I like the movie A Complete Unknown and how that.
1: They don't want there either. Oh, please. They don't want you there either. Don't worry. It's music.
0: No, I know. Right. I Dave Matthews, nah, not a fan. Joan Baez, please. Come on. No. Why don't you just prop up Woody Guthrie there, you know, and play a recording, you know?
1: And Belinda Carlisle. They keep on trying to sell her. I'm not buying, but all right, whatever.
0: I like her with the Go-Go. She did. Her first solo album was pretty good.
1: Different woman, I believe.
0: Oh, it's not that Belinda Carlisle? Oh, it's another one? Oh, well, then I don't know her. See?
1: Wasn't it Brandy Carlisle? It was Brandy versus Belinda.
0: Oh, Brandy Carlisle. Yeah. Brandy. You said Belinda.
1: That was me. That was my mistake, yeah.
0: Well, I mean, other than enjoying the movie A Mighty Wind, that's about my experience with folk music. You know?
1: There you go.
0: Yeah. So
1: I'm just happy for Newport that they get the crap. Spend that money, folks.
0: No, it's good. It is good for Newport. Now, before I get to asking you about how we're living longer, I want to ask you about, I watched the launch again the other day. I watched it live, and it's beautiful. I mean, amazing. But can you help me here? Why can't they get a live feed to work and not break up? They're launching amazing rocket, and no, but even some of the shots, you know, like not from the rocket, of the rocket from the ground, like it pixelates. It's just, come on, guys.
1: Wow. All right, you want live 4K HD uninterrupted?
0: Yeah, I mean. You're launching like this incredible piece of machinery, and you can't get a good feed? Come on.
1: Live.
0: Yeah.
1: Well, right. They get a lot of that stuff that then is processed. You know, a lot of it's on film versus.
0: It frustrates me to no end. I accepted it as a little kid on the moon.
1: Spoiled brat. Honest to goodness, TV people. This is why we hate TV people. Like, I
0: know.
1: It's awful, awful shooting in Seattle. Like, well, were there cameras? You're like, oh, for crying out loud. Because the reporter wants to go into their pit.
0: I was not one of those guys. Absolutely.
1: Do you have the body cam footage? Shut up. Footage. God, TV.
0: Spoken like a true radio guy.
1: Right? Like, oh.
0: All right, now. Before we run out of time, which we are quickly running out of time, you've got something here about us living longer. I thought that, you know, a lot of the fentanyl stuff brought down the average age lifespan, but what do you got to tell us?
1: Yeah, so it's the morbidity gap. It's this idea that, yes, worldwide we are living a bit longer. But now we're living longer at a time when we're also spending more years living in an unhealthy way, whether it's a mental illness, whether it's a physical ailment, like lower back pain, by the way, tops the list. So imagine you can be living instead to 99 years old. But if you've got bad, debilitating back pain for the last 20 years, you know, how much quality is in that extra year that you got, or two or 10? So they found this generation, the global morbidity gap widened by nearly 2 years, from 8.8 years of living while being sick to up to 10.7 years. But again, you're living while being sick, which isn't ideal either. And in many cases, it's all preventable or much more manageable, high blood pressure, diabetes, that kind of thing.
0: So it's the chronic issues.
1: Yes.
0: You're living longer, but you have a lot of these chronic issues. And because healthcare has been able to help you
1: extend your life, but are we able to improve the quality of that life?
0: Yeah, I think that's excellent. And you know, kudos to healthcare for helping us to live longer. But yeah, like maybe we're supposed to do our part now, right? Like lose a little weight.
1: And it really looks at all these musculoskeletal disorders, mental health, hearing loss, you know, how that relates to increased falls, all this stuff, that you want to make sure that you're as healthy as possible in those extra years.
0: Yeah, I get it. I get it. It's a good message. Well, Rory, it's great to be back with you, and I will catch up with you tomorrow, sir.
1: Oh, hey, we'll talk to you then. Thanks, Jim.
0: Thanks. All right, when we return, let me address the WNBA, and it ties into all of this other stuff.
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0: 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You make the call. You pick the topic. I'll let you do a little freestyling today since I'm back and had a great vacation. Again, thanks very much to El Luco and to Danny for keeping the fort in order, as usual. They do a great job. Okay, got to talk about the WNBA. They had their all-star game over the weekend. I know. No, I didn't watch it. But some interesting things came out of it. First of all, you know the fact that we are celebrating the 250th birthday of this country, right? So, you've probably seen the logo because it's all over the place and people have flags with it on it that it says USA 250. And it's nice. You know, the 250 is kind of written with a red, white, and blue ribbon, right? And you've probably seen that in many different locations. Where you didn't see it was on the WNBA players' uniforms. Why? Well, the WNBA isn't directly answering the question, why? See, there was some controversy over whether or not the players would wear it. And do you know why? Because some of the players would not have been free 250 years ago. That was the rationale. 250 years ago, some of these players would not be free. They would have been enslaved people because they're black. Now, I have said to you that the WNBA is dominated by a lot of black lesbians. I mean, there's also some white lesbians there, too. But, and of course, when you're black and you're a lesbian, you don't want anything to do with this country because of what this country has done to you. Now, help me out here. You're a female, you play basketball, and you're playing in a professional league. You're obviously not making as much as the men, and you repeatedly tell us that. But then again, you don't get the audience that men get. You don't. And if you did, you would make more money. That's what we always say to Megan Rapinoe. No, I'm not talking about the governor of Massachusetts. I'm actually talking about the real Megan Rapinoe. Megan Rapinoe was always complaining about the money that the U.S. women's soccer team, that they didn't make the same money as the guys, and they actually won world championships. Well, how many people watched your world championship? Exactly. But anyway, this is just more wokeness out of the WNBA. And how do I know that the reasoning was that some people would be enslaved 250 years ago and that's why they don't want to wear the patch? Well, a person who happens to be a front office person in the WNBA management put out on her Twitter account those exact words. Those exact words. That, no, they would have been enslaved. Can you think of a lot of other things that would have been different 250 years ago? And maybe we could all get upset by it. Oh, well, here, let me think of this. I am a Roman Catholic. And while there was a Roman Catholic, I think actually two, a Roman Catholic who signed the Declaration of Independence, we weren't all that welcome at all. No, we weren't enslaved. But wait a minute. I'm of Irish descent. And people who are Irish who were brought over here, pretty much treated like slaves, folks. Well, should I not celebrate? So I'm Roman Catholic and I'm Irish. Should I not? Well, right. I'm also Sicilian. And Sicilians were considered black. Yes, we were considered black when we came over. Well, that is because Sicilians are darker skinned. And while I'm not, because I got the Irish skin, hence me talking about sunscreen earlier in the show. But my dad was dark. My grandpa, Francesco, right off the boat, very dark. Whether he had been in the sun or not, a very dark man. Should I not? Right. This is ridiculous. This is like when what's his name with the big afro, who's not that great of a quarterback, wouldn't wear Nike, you know, protested that Nike had sneakers, had come out with a line of sneakers that had the Betsy Ross flag on it, you know, the circle of 13 stars. Why? He said, that's not my flag. I was a slave then. That's not my flag. Colin Kaepernick. Yeah. Not going to wear that. And he had a big sponsorship from Nike, and the sneakers went bye-bye. This insanity. Now, meanwhile, Sophie Cunningham, who I love, she's a WNBA player. She's not as good as Caitlin Clark, but they're on the same team. She's the woman who did that pointing, and it became a great meme, but the WNBA won't license it, but she should license it herself. She came out recently and said she didn't think that biological boys should be playing in girls' sports. And she was asked about it again. And she said, I did say that, and I stand by it. Good for her. Good for her. By the way, she just got a deal, I think, with Adidas. Good for her. Yeah. But, oh, wait a minute. She's white. She's blonde. That's the only reason people are paying attention to her. No. Is she putting asses in seats? Pardon my language. Yes. Then she deserves it. Look, I can sit here and say, I do a great show. But if people aren't listening, I'm not getting paid. And there's no advertisers. I can complain all I want. You're not paying attention to me. I'm better than that person. No, it's what you can do. And don't tell me it's racism. Hey, speaking of advertisers, my good friend Richard Pelletier is on the phone. You know him from Help to Retire, but he is a good friend and, of course, a supporter of the show. And he wants to talk about, yeah, I opened it up to this stuff, the millionaire's tax. Good morning, Richard.
1: Jim, I was reading the Springfield Union, page one this morning, and they were saying that the millionaire's tax in Massachusetts, a total success, raised $3.3 billion in taxes, and there was no evidence that the millionaires were leaving the state. Two observations. Who do you think paid that tax? The top 1% weren't paying their fair share. Two, the evidence all over this country, the Bronx, one borough of New York alone saw 17,000 fewer tax filings than had gone south. And they took with them the adjusted gross income on those tax returns of $1.9 billion with a capital B. Those dollars are not being spent in New York. They're being spent in Tennessee, Florida, Texas especially. There is a great deal of evidence that millionaires are, in fact, leaving these states. Stupid tax policy. Really stupid.
0: Yeah, I didn't see the Springfield paper this morning. I just went to Mass Live. I didn't see. But I heard similar reporting at the end of last week, trying to polish it up and say the millionaire's tax has been a success. Okay, I said in the early days, you're going to make money. It's not going to stay that way. Because why would I stay here if I'm going to lose more money? And if I'm in that top 1%, you know, Richard, because you work with people in that area and then in, you know, the regular folk, too. They have mobility. They have the ability to move. And like you cited all those states, I would add South Carolina to that, too, because I have many friends now who have said, South Carolina, see you later. Going there. So I think it's ridiculous, Richard, that you would come out with that piece and there's no evidence of anyone. Well, dig a little deeper and you might find that there is. Do your job as a reporter. Don't be a propagandist.
1: Well, again, let me compare Florida. Florida legislature just passed an exemption on your own house. The first $250,000 free of taxation.
0: Yeah.
1: On a real estate tax. So take the income tax, the tax on your home being reduced. The South is all about tax inducement to business and individuals. Come on down. We like you. Up here, you know, you're evil and we want you out of the state. You couldn't find a better way to push them out of the state than to tax them.
0: No, you're right. Richard, I appreciate the call. Best to Trish, and you take care.
1: All right. Hope you and Kath enjoyed your vacation.
0: Thank you. We did.
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25: Three staccato cries of Mayday and an eyewitness report of a mid-air explosion is about all that is known this morning of the British Columbia air disaster, which yesterday claimed 52 lives.
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0: Good morning, everybody. Thank you, El Luco. Thank you, Danny, for keeping the fort down. We're back from vacation, even though I'm still on the Cape, live at the Hyannis iHeart Media Broadcast Center. It doesn't matter. Still here. Got some WXTK work to do today. That's our affiliate on the Cape. So, back in the main studio tomorrow, but thank you, guys. Job well done, and a lot of positive comments for them, which is great. Speaking of positive comments, I have got to shout out to Crazy Andrea, Ground Control, and also Braden, who visited with us. These are dear friends of the family who we hadn't seen in a while all together like that, and that's what vacations are about, is getting together and connecting, and it really did recharge the soul. So hello to them. Yes, those are their nicknames, except for their son, Braden. I mean, that's his name. But yes, Crazy Andrea. I named her that. Tom's name is Ground Control. I think Kathy came up with that. as in Major Tom. Yep. And that's it. Very, very nice to see them. And saw a lot of other nice people. And thank you all for your kind words about the vacation. I really appreciated it. But I told you, it's a time when you get away from work. And this is one thing I agree with the Europeans about. We don't take enough vacation. And I think that when you get away, you come back ready to go. I mean, for me, getting out of the everyday responsibilities, it allows you to think. And Elon Musk helped me quite a bit. I played the clip earlier. He did a lengthy interview with The Economist and with a real woke so-called journalist from The Economist. And you should look it up. You can watch it. Just put in Elon and The Economist and you'll get the interview. But one of the things he said was, I'm normal. Now, I know he's, you know, of course, he's the richest man in the world. But what he was referring to was his views. See, she wanted to characterize some of the things he thinks as far right-wing ideas. They always do that. You know, it's, oh, that's right-wing. But they always present their ideas as, well, everybody agrees with this, right? This is what's normal in the consensus. No. He threw it back and said, my views are normal. They're not right-wing. And you know what? We're gonna go forward. That's going to be a theme of the show. We're going to go forward saying, hey, what we want here is just normal. Look at the SAVE Act about voting. And it may pass this week in reconciliation. They may get it through without having to get the 60 votes in the Senate, just like the Obama people rammed through Obamacare, rammed it through on reconciliation. That never had to meet a 60-vote threshold. And yeah, what a rousing success that Obamacare has been. Yeah, hasn't it? No, it brought prices down. You can keep your doctor, you can keep your plan, and you'll save $2,500 a year. Wrong. Anyway, the idea of saying you should be a citizen to vote in this country, and one, you should prove who you are when you go to vote with an ID, that's not a radical idea. I mean, at the minimum, polls show that at 82% among people in this country, 82%. So we're going to just call that normal. We're just going to call that a consensus. That's normal. How about this? Biological men shouldn't compete against women in athletics. Yeah, exactly. Right. That's normal. The vast majority of the country believes that. That's normal. Okay. If you want to come up with, say, this is a right-wing idea, like a flat tax is generally an idea. I don't know if you want to say, okay, I would say, okay, that's a right-wing idea. As long as you make sure that you say this is a left-wing idea. Do you ever notice whenever they write about, oh, let's say the Supreme Court making a decision, and it's about trans athletes, and they say, and the story will lead like this, that the Supreme Court taking on trans rights, they say it as if it should go without saying that if you're trans, you should have all these extra rights. No. But that's how the media will present those stories. So going along with Elon, we're going to say normal. You know what's not normal? What's not a normal idea? Eliminating ICE, defunding the police, closing prisons, allowing open migration into our country. Those are radical left-wing ideas, though they're not often framed that way. They are. They're not normal because the majority of people don't agree with that agenda. However, in Michigan, there is a candidate for Senate by the name of Abdul Al-Sayed. And old Abdul subscribes to that kind of stuff. And remember Elizabeth Warren when she endorsed Graham Plattner, the Nazi tattoo main candidate for Senate? She said, "This is my kind of guy." Well, she's doubling down on that because Abdul Al-Sayed is running for the Senate in Michigan. Listen to the fake Indian with Abdul Al-Sayed.
5: All right, I'm here with Abdul Al-Sayed. He's running for the Democratic nomination for Senate from Michigan. And he's the guy who's out there who doesn't take any corporate PAC money, who's really fighting for working families, who thinks, God, shocking, everybody should have access to health care.
6: Crazy idea.
5: I know, just crazy idea. But I've got to ask you, how much money is being spent against you?
6: We've set a record.
5: Yeah.
6: $60 million.
5: Against you?
6: Against me. Little old me.
5: In a primary.
6: In a primary, a Democratic primary.
5: And so $60 million to keep you from going to the United States Senate.
6: And you wonder, you know, people ask me, like, how do I know you're going to fight for those things? I'm like, you don't have to ask me. Go ask them.
5: If
6: Big Pharma wants to spend that kind of money, and AIPAC wants to spend that kind of money, and Big Tech wants to spend that kind of money, and you know Blue Cross Blue Shield wants to spend that kind of money, it just tells you that they see me as an existential threat, which, you know what? That's the whole point of being in the U.S. Senate. You've shown that.
5: That's exactly right. This guy wants to go and fight, and people are so convinced he's going to be good at it that the billionaires, the giant corporations, have already spent $60 million to stop him. Our job? Let's pitch in our nickels. Get in there for Abdul.
6: And it's because I'm learning from the absolute best. 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We're in the last 11 days. We got Senator Warren here. We're about to have a knockout the vote rally. Super excited. 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
5: Let's make it happen.
6: So appreciate you.
0: Yeah, that's great, Granny Warren. Unfortunately for him, he's got an opponent and in Michigan. And that is Representative Haley Stevens. By the way, she's radical too, just not as radical as him, Abdul Al-Sayed. Abdul Al-Sayed is anti-Semitic, if you dig into his background. You heard him mention people taking money from AIPAC. That is an organization that lobbies on behalf of Israel and Jewish people. Yeah. And, oh yeah, they're trying to get me. And all this corporate money is going after me and trying to get me. Don't spin yourself like that. By the way, Gretchen, Governor Gretchen Whitmer from Michigan, she's been term limited out of running again for governor. But she's there stepping up and endorsing Haley Stevens. Democrats do not want this guy to go forward. He hangs around with Marxists and with Islamists. Isn't that great? No, they don't want his candidacy to go forward. I would prefer his candidacy go forward. Then there would be a good chance of maybe getting a Republican.
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9: A break in fighting. I'm Lisa Lucera, Fox News. President Trump hits the pause button on strikes against Iran.
10: There were no U.S. airstrikes carried out against Iran over the weekend. President Trump says the pause is because good talks are happening.
11: I think there's a good chance that something could happen. And if it does, good. If it doesn't, we go back to doing what we were doing 2 days ago.
10: Aboard Air Force One, the president tells me he's not losing patience with Iran.
11: I have plenty of time. Plenty of time. Their whole shoreline's wiped out. The strait is in very good shape.
10: Iran has targeted commercial vessels in the Strait of Hormuz, a key shipping lane for about 20% of the world's oil and gas.
9: Fox's Jared Halpern traveling with the president. Ukraine's President Volodymyr Zelensky heading to Washington tomorrow with what he says is evidence Russia is aiding Iran in its strikes against the U.S., including satellite imagery of U.S. bases in the Middle East. Zelensky is set to attend Senator Lindsey Graham's funeral. The man convicted of killing four University of Idaho students in 2022 wants to change his plea to not guilty. Ryan Koberger has filed a petition to reopen his case.
13: The former criminology student who is serving four life sentences telling the New York Times he'll argue he had bad counsel, claiming he's innocent and was misled into pleading guilty to the 2022 fatal stabbings.
9: Fox's Kristen Goodwin. At trial, prosecutors presented evidence which included Koberger's DNA found on a knife sheath found at the scene. In exchange for his guilty plea, prosecutors agreed they would not seek the death penalty. The FAA says seats on hundreds of Boeing 737 MAX jets registered in the U.S. may need inspections in case they were incorrectly installed, saying if they're not in right, the seats could injure passengers and crew members during an emergency landing. 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
9: German police have shot and killed the suspect in a deadly ramming attack at Berlin's Pride Festival.
16: On Saturday, thousands gathered in Berlin to celebrate and to protest. On Sunday, many returned to mourn, Eric Müller among them.
18: A black and bad day for the whole community in Germany, European and the whole world. But I think we stay strong, stronger than before, and we help each other. We don't give up.
16: Police say the van attack on the LGBTQ Pride event in Germany's capital was an Islamist terror attack. One person died and 29 were hurt. Suspect Abdul Balut, a German national, was killed after a day-long manhunt. Prosecutors report he previously tried to join ISIS. Jonathan Savage, Fox News.
9: Genevieve has strengthened into a Category 5 hurricane in the Pacific Ocean and is expected to intensify well southwest of Mexico, but stay far out to sea on a course roughly parallel to the coast. No coastal watches or warnings in effect, but the National Hurricane Center says swells from the storm will likely cause life-threatening surf and ripcurrent conditions were affecting parts of Mexico's southwestern coast. Selling your stuff on social media has become such a big deal that Meta wants in.
19: Mark Zuckerberg's Meta announces yet another service it hopes will allow users to sell more of their stuff. It's called simply Seller and syncs directly with existing Facebook Marketplace accounts, but it's designed to make casual selling of one's personal items a bit easier and a bit easier to promote, just like in other apps such as Poshmark or Etsy. Seller will also be powered by Meta's AI, which can help with product descriptions and pricing with the aim of getting products listed for sale much more quickly. Meta seller apps are already available for both iOS and
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20: 64 overnight, cloudy with thunderstorms for Tuesday, 76. Wednesday, rain most of the day, windy too, the high in the low 70s.

0: Sitting in for George Noring, Hawaiian singer-songwriter John Cruise gives Bob Dylan's mysterious Joker Man an entirely different feel with its laid-back island groove. The song sounds less like a cryptic prophecy and more like an ancient story being told around a beachside campfire. In the smoke of the twilight, on a milk-white sea. Could science finally be catching up with mediumship? A new Brazilian EEG study found that experienced mediums entered a distinct pattern of brain activity while in trance, one that researchers say doesn't resemble sleep or known psychiatric disorders. The study involved just 28 participants, so it's far from conclusive, but the findings suggest mediumistic trances may represent a genuinely unusual state of consciousness worthy of further study. You can read more of this story in the news section up at coasttocoastam.com. And coming up on the next Coast to Coast AM, that's tonight, Saturday, July 25th. What if Bigfoot, UFOs, time slips, and out-of-body experiences are all connected? Author and filmmaker Ron Meyer joins me to explore the eerie phenomena of Arizona's Bradshaw Ranch and a reality that may be stranger than we imagined. Then, did Atlantis really exist, or has the greatest lost civilization in history been hiding in plain sight? Sean Ingham separates fact from fantasy, revealing the bizarre visionaries, psychic channelers, and ancient texts that have kept the Atlantis mystery alive for centuries. That's Coast to Coast AM, coming up tonight with yours truly back in the air chair. All right, back to Open Lines right here on Coast to Coast AM.
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7: A farewell to a U.S. Senator. I'm Sue Guzman, Fox News. Funeral services will be held today for the late Senator Lindsey Graham at the U.S. Capitol.
8: The casket carrying the late Senator Lindsey Graham will be brought into the Capitol Rotunda for a ceremony. This morning, congressional leaders are expected to speak. And while this event is closed to the public, it will be live streamed. He will then be taken to the National Cathedral for a ceremony there. At 2 o'clock, President Trump is expected to speak. The funeral procession then moves to South Carolina Wednesday. Graham will be taken to the State House in the morning. There will be an F-16 flyover, followed by a ceremony at the First Baptist Church of Columbia. His office says the late senator will be buried in Pickens County in a private burial. Jessica Rosenthal, Fox News.
7: President Trump will meet today with Israeli Prime Minister Netanyahu in Washington, D.C. The two expected to discuss the framework agreement between the U.S. and Israel that was signed with Lebanon over the Israel-Hezbollah war and the ongoing conflict with the U.S. and Iran. Meanwhile, Ukraine's President Volodymyr Zelensky will also meet with the president today with what he says is evidence that Russia is aiding Iran in its strikes against the U.S., including satellite imagery of U.S. bases in the Middle East. Zelensky is also set to attend Senator Lindsey Graham's funeral. And it's been 3 days since the U.S. and Iran paused their attacks as the option of negotiations remains on the table.
9: No direct attacks from Iran or the U.S. on each other. President Trump has said all options remain on the table. But for now, the president says he is giving diplomacy a chance to work.
10: Now, you can't bribe them. You got to beat them. And we're beating the hell out of them. But
9: Iranian officials acknowledge that negotiations are underway, but they say they are not talking directly to the U.S., but instead are working through third-party mediators. And all is not quiet in the region. Saudi Arabia said it had to shoot down several drones coming out of Iraq.
7: Fox's Steve Harrigan. 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
13: That heat's going to be out there for one more day.
14: Temperatures being 30 degrees above average.
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7: Kentucky Republican Senator Rand Paul has released personal writings of Dr. Anthony Fauci. More from Fox's Mark Meredith.
15: Fauci has long said publicly he does not believe the virus was the result of a lab leak. But in his diary, he also writes this, January 2020, now we know the market, the wet market in Wuhan, was not the source. It was the amplifier. Having said that, somewhere that virus jumped from animals to humans. Fauci also details the very hot and cold relationship he had with President Trump. Also in April 2020, he goes, the far right is tweeting to fire me. The president even retweeted the tweet that said to fire me. We'll see how the day goes. A month later, May 2020, he writes, received two packages of cookies from Joe and Jill Biden with the note, you are our hero. Stay strong and healthy. We need you.
7: Attorneys for former FBI Director James Comey are asking a federal judge to dismiss charges that he threatened the president. Details from Fox's Jeff Manasso.
16: James Comey was indicted by a federal grand jury in April on two counts, including knowingly and willfully making a threat to harm or take the life of the president and transmitting an interstate threat stemming from his Instagram post featuring a photo of seashells on a beach spelling out 8647. 86, a term for kill, 47, the president. His defense team arguing to a federal judge that the case against him should be thrown out, saying the photo is protected political speech. The Justice Department has until August 18th to respond. The case is set for trial in October. Jeff Manasso, Fox News.
7: A man convicted of killing four University of Idaho students in 2022 wants to change his plea to not guilty. Brian Koberger filing a petition to reopen his case.
17: The former criminology student who is serving four life sentences telling the New York Times he'll argue he had bad counsel, claiming he's innocent and was misled into pleading.
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22: 64 overnight, cloudy with thunderstorms for Tuesday, 76. Wednesday, rain most of the day, windy too, the high in the low 70s.

Good morning, worm catchers, and happy Tuesday. And weather, it do change, as Tommy B says. And tonight could be some heavy, wet weather. Could be. You ready for this? A nor'easter. Well, again, remember, a nor'easter is a type of storm. It doesn't necessarily always mean snow. It's just a type of storm. So Tommy B will join us after the 6:30 news, get the latest on this forecast. I guess the air is going to be a little more humid today. We'll get it all from Tommy B. Plus, after the 8:30 news, our good friend, Tech Talk guru Craig Peterson joins us. And today he's going to talk about, well, a bank laid off, I think, about 50 people, big bank, and replaced them with AI.

will hold him in contempt if the Senate sends a recommendation for that. So they sent him a subpoena. He's got to show up. He is going to be very evasive. Now, don't forget, Dr. Fauci got a blanket pardon from Joe Biden on his last day in office, thanks to the auto pen. And so it'll put things in an interesting perspective, because you could go before Congress and plead the fifth, but he really can't plead the fifth. Most legal experts agree on questions regarding the period of his service. But if he does answer questions, he will be, if he answers questions and he doesn't tell the truth, he will be subject to perjury. So I'm sure that Rand Paul and others have crafted questions that will prove quite a few things that Anthony Fauci was drunk with his ego. If you look at, well, some of the things I told you were in his diary. He was excited about his newfound fame. And I had said that when it was happening. The guy's on the cover of InStyle magazine, and he even wrote about, wow, all these interviews, and I'm the most famous person in the world right now. But it goes beyond that. Shows that Anthony Fauci was lying when reporters asked him why he closed down the schools. And he said, I didn't order any closing of any schools. Well, in fact, in his diary, it shows that he made those recommendations to quite a few people to close down schools. In addition to that, Anthony Fauci also was hobnobbing with quite a few members of the press, Jake Tapper and others. And they had their little personal relationships. That was the press that kept telling us, you have to listen to Dr. Fauci. Don't listen to anyone else. And yet they were in bed with Fauci. It just goes to show the coziness sometimes that exists in D.C. and in other places between the media and those they are expected to objectively report on. That wasn't happening with Fauci. He was their little darling, and they were trying to get him onto their shows. There's a lot. RFK Jr. was on Fox last night talking about Fauci, and a listener sent me a great book that RFK Jr. wrote about Fauci a couple of years ago, and I did read it. It was fascinating. I mean, he just tore him apart, Anthony Fauci, RFK Jr. So we're going to wait and see. We'll wait and see if the College of the Holy Cross takes down that Anthony Fauci building, well, the sign that dedicated their science building to him. Of all people, to have a science building dedicated in their name. Remember when he said, when you attack me, you're attacking science. I am the science. Yeah. You are the massive ego. And you really have blood on your hands, because you allowed that to leak from the lab that you finagled to be able to do gain of function research when you were told not to. Exactly. All right, let's talk about Iran. Donald Trump was in Michigan yesterday and talking about the auto industry, and made himself available to the press and talked about how the Iranians are back at the table. They want a deal. He's holding off on certain strikes still. What was it, a fourth night in a row with really no major strikes? And meanwhile, put against all of this,

0: Bibi Netanyahu is coming, I believe, today to the White House to meet with the president. And I don't know whether it's going to be on the situation, some intelligence regarding Iran and them trying to get their nuclear program back. We'll see. But that meeting will be today. Oh, I'm sure the left, the anti-Semitic left, will have a lot to say about this. Okay. All right. We're going to... we've got so much more to get to, and I try to get to the stuff that's really important in this first segment now. But then I'm reminded my friends from Cardi's want to have some fun. So we will make sure that we have some fun. We've got the national calendar. We've got the Wayback Machine. We've got Headed to the Gym. All good stuff for you. We are back in the main studio. So here's what I want you to do. Relax. Cardi's guys, have fun, and we're going to get to the national calendar next, so don't go anywhere. You're listening to the Jim Polito Show. Jimmy V, get on the Peloton.
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0: opens the national calendar this Tuesday, July 28th, 2026, and today is Buffalo Soldiers Day. Buffalo Soldiers Day commemorates the formation of the first regular Army regiments comprising African-American soldiers in 1866. Wow. Now, hold on. Don't get confused. We did have African-American soldiers fighting in the Civil War, which ended in 1865. This is just talking about regular Army. Yes. Now, even though there were these African-American, well, freed slaves fighting during the Civil War, the term Buffalo Soldiers came after the Civil War, and it was regular Army. What were they doing? Well, the Buffalo Soldiers were responsible for protecting unsettled lands as pioneers moved westward, and they also faced hardships in the Wild Wild West. Now, you may hear people talking about that there were black cowboys. There really were black cowboys, because these individuals who were in the cavalry protecting these lands, and they left the military, they had these skills of being a good horseman and working out that way, and many of them entered the realm of being a cowboy. Also, the Buffalo Soldiers were part of the Spanish-American War. Now, during World War I, these units received stateside assignments with very few exceptions. And they didn't really see any action until World War II. In 1944, the Army activated regiments of the Buffalo Soldiers to be integrated into military service. Now, in honor of the first Buffalo Soldiers Day, in 1992, General Colin Powell dedicated a monument to the Buffalo Soldier. It's located at Fort Leavenworth, Kansas, and that is where the 10th Cavalry Buffalo Soldiers were based. There is also a Buffalo Soldier Museum in Houston, Texas. It is very interesting component of the military to study. And on September 6, 2005, the oldest living Buffalo soldier died, Mark Matthews. He lived to be 111 years old, and he was laid to rest in Arlington National Cemetery. And the reason, by the way, that this day is celebrated is because back in 1992, same time that Colin Powell was talking about the Buffalo Soldiers, Congress enacted this day as Buffalo Soldier Day, and it commemorates the creation of the Buffalo Soldiers. All right, it's summertime. It is also National Water Park Day, which really makes a lot of sense because water parks are, you go in the summertime, even though there are those indoor water parks people go to. But Kalahari Resorts and Conventions founded this day in 2017 to celebrate water parks. And let me see. They opened their first water park in July of 2000 in the Wisconsin Dells. Kalahari Resorts and Conventions expanded into other areas of the country. They're in the Pocono Mountains, Sandusky, Ohio. They're all over. So I like, when I was younger, I liked things like that, water attractions. Now, yeah, I don't know. But Danny brings his kids to one. What is it, the Wolf Lodge or something like that? All right. It is also an important week, Hepatitis Awareness Week. Yeah, it's very important. It's an inflammatory liver condition. There are five different types of hepatitis, and each type of hepatitis gets transmitted in different ways. And you just got to make sure that you're being tested for it, because hepatitis can lead to liver failure, liver cancer. There's hepatitis A, hepatitis B, C, D, and actually E. Hepatitis E is transmitted by infected water supplies. You should talk to your doctor about hepatitis testing. Very important. And that is the national calendar. This Tuesday, July 28th, 2026. Don't go anywhere. We've got the Wayback Machine ready to go. But let's invoke the Murphy Clause and review. We started off with National Buffalo Soldiers Day. We went to National Water Park Day and wrapped it up with Hepatitis Awareness Week. You're listening to the Jim Polito.
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0: Today is Tuesday, July 28th, the 209th day of 2026. For those of you playing along at home, there are 156 days left in this year.
22: Hello out there. Peabody and Sherman here.
23: Hello.
22: Now about this amusing little gadget. It's a time machine. I call it a Wayback. We just set it, turn it on, open the door, and there we are. Or were, really.
0: And we were on this day in 1866, watching as the metric system was authorized for the standardization of weights and measures throughout the United States. But it never took hold. It didn't. When I was in grammar school, we learned it for a little bit, and that was about it. That really was about it. I know a little bit of it, but, you know. 1868, the 14th Amendment to the United States Constitution was ratified. It granted citizenship to all persons born in this country. They weren't talking about a program of going forward and giving birthright citizenship. They weren't. The Supreme Court didn't want to go that way, and that's their prerogative. But if my thought is always, what was the intent of the framers, of whoever wrote the law, like the Constitution, but then the amendments? What was their intent? And if you look at their debate, they said, those in favor of it said, this does not give

birthright citizenship. This would, and had they really dug into that, they would have found out that that was the case. But they didn't want to take that leap of faith. Some of the justices did. Now, bear in mind that the 13th, 14th, and 15th Amendments to the Constitution were opposed by Democrats, and they were all a result of Democrats refusing to let go of their slaves, and then when they were forced to let go of them with the 13th Amendment, they said, well, they're not citizens, and they can't vote. And hence, Republicans had to put forth the 14th and 15th Amendment to the Constitution. Always remember that, Democrats. 1896, the community of Miami, Florida was incorporated. 1939, Dr. William James Mayo died. Yes, he was co-founder of the Mayo Clinic. 1945, 14 people died when a B-25 bomber crashed into the side of New York's Empire State Building. You know, on 9/11, when I heard about the first plane, I actually thought back to that. 1998, former White House intern Monica Lewinsky reached an immunity deal. Only took one day. 2015, Walter Palmer admitted to killing beloved lion Cecil in Zimbabwe. The Minnesota dentist paid over $55,000 for the opportunity to kill Cecil, who was reportedly lured out of a national park. The incident sparked worldwide outrage. 2015, prison worker Joyce Mitchell pleaded guilty to helping two men escape from Clinton Correctional Facility. Mitchell provided Richard, Matt, and David Sweat with tools and was supposed to be their getaway driver when they broke out of the New York facility. 2017, Arizona Republican Senator John McCain casted the deciding vote against the GOP's skinny repeal. That's what they called it. The skinny repeal bill, a measure that would have permanently repealed the Obamacare individual mandate, among other provisions. McCain really did it because he hated Trump, period. And he was ill at the time. The poor guy with a glioblastoma would die not too long after this. But yeah, McCain, I mean, he hated Trump, so it was the old McCain, I'll get him. 2023, using fruit flies, scientists genetically engineered females to reproduce without a male for the first time. Oh, boy. I wonder what the feminist community thought of that, huh? In sports and entertainment news, on this day in 1875, the first nine-inning Major League Baseball no-hitter was pitched by Joe Borden. 1933, the first singing telegram was delivered. It was a birthday greeting sent by a fan to Hollywood singing star Rudy Vallee. 1951, Disney's film Alice in Wonderland was released in New York. 1973, $6 million man star Lee Majors married Farrah Fawcett of TV's Charlie's Angels. 1978, National Lampoon's Animal House opened in movie theaters around the country. The movie went on to become the highest grossing comedy of its time and launched Saturday Night Live cast member John Belushi into superstardom. 1982, comedian Andy Kaufman and professional wrestler Jerry Lawler, the King, brawled during a live taping of NBC's Late Night with David Letterman. The shouting match, which began with Kaufman's taunts of the wrestler, escalated into violence as Lawler knocked Kaufman to the floor with a blow to the head. Kaufman retaliated by throwing a cup of coffee on the wrestler. The brawl was later confirmed as a setup. 1984, the 23rd Summer Olympic Games opened in Los Angeles, California. Russia did not participate because we had boycotted the 1980 Moscow Olympics over their invasion of Afghanistan, or, as Barack Obama says, Afghanistan. 2006, Oscar-winning director and
Actor Mel Gibson was arrested on suspicion of driving under the influence. He was caught speeding on the Pacific Coast Highway in California. He reportedly became abusive and made anti-Semitic remarks during the arrest. 2019, a teenager won $3 million at the first Fortnite World Cup in New York. His prize was the largest one in esports history. And finally, in 2024, Prince Michael of Greece and Denmark died at the age of 85. The prince was a royal biographer and historian.

0: so.
1: Happy birthday!
2: Happy birthday!
3: If it is your birthday today, you share it with voice actor Peter Cullen. He's 85, best known as the voice of Optimus Prime in the Transformers animated series. Basketball Hall of Famer and former politician Bill Bradley is 83 years old. Let's see. He ran for the Democratic Party nomination for president in 2000. He lost to Al Gore. Emmy Award-winning cartoonist Jim Davis is 81. He created Garfield. Actress Linda Kelsey is 80. Best known in the series Lou Grant. Dick Ebersol, the TV producer, is 79. He produced Saturday Night Live for a short period of time. Also ABC's Wild World of Sports. Hey, little girl, Sally Struthers is 79. Remember, she played Gloria Stivick in All in the Family. Actress Lori Loughlin is out of prison and she's 62. Remember from Full House and then, of course, the college, a whole debacle, college scholarship and admission debacle. UFC president and CEO Dana White is 57. Actress Elizabeth Berkley is 54. Saved by the Bell and Showgirls. Singer Afro Man is 52 years old. Professional footballer Harry Kane is 33. Plays for a club in Munich and also captains the England national team. Over 500 career goals. Wow. If they could still blow out the candles, these folks would be celebrating today. Singer Rudy Valli. Remember, he got the first singing telegram. Born in 1901, former First Lady. Jacqueline Bouvier Kennedy Onassis, born on this day in 1929. And former baseball star Vita Blue, born in 1949. But more importantly, if it's your birthday today, happy birthday to you. We're headed to the gym. You're listening to the Jim Polito Show.
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0: Polito.
1: Thank you, Jim Polito. You're a fine broth of a lad. Okay, I mentioned this yesterday in the show. It was kind of like one of those safety tips, you know, about sunscreen. Of course, because I'm back today, but yesterday I was still in the Cape Cod studio, and of course was on vacation last week, and so sunscreen obviously important, right? Well, I tried something new, and it was from Kathy, and it was recommended by her dermatologist, and it was a mineral-based sunscreen. Now, kind of like the zinc oxide that we put on. Remember, people used to put it on their nose, the zinc oxide, and it's like a real physical barrier to sun, you know, hitting your skin. And of course, people's noses used to get burned the most. You know, if you're standing up like lifeguards, you would see with that on their nose, because, you know, your nose juts out and the bridge of it. Right. Okay, so this stuff is both lotion and spray-on. Okay, so the spray-on I put on my body, and it works very, very good. And it doesn't have that, you know, that feeling of sunscreen, but it like makes you look like a ghost. You're white, like really, really like chalk white, because it's, I don't know, it's zinc and other minerals, and you spray it on and it blocks the sun from getting through to your skin. And it holds up pretty well. Like, I didn't have to reapply it. I didn't go in the water, but, you know, you perspire, and when you're sitting in the sun sometimes. So I put it on, but then I put it on my face, too. But the lotion is what I put on my face, not the spray. And you look like a ghost. You look like Casper the Ghost. Actually, I think I said this yesterday during the show. You look like Powder. Powder, remember that? It was a movie about a kid. He was albino, but he had these supernatural powers. Powder. Yeah. Anyway, so it's something to try. Obviously, check with your own dermatologist, your own doctor, but I thought it was pretty good. Did I get a burn? Yeah, I got a little bit of a burn just above my knee, because I was sitting in a chair, and I wasn't going to be out for long. So I didn't put any sunscreen on. I was sitting at the beach, and it wasn't long. And yeah, that part burned. Everything else has got kind of a good base. You know, I have that Gaelic and garlic skin. Usually it's the Irish skin that comes out first, so I have to be careful. But then, once I start tanning, you know, it turns into like my dad's skin. Gets a little brown. All right, enough about that. Listen, there's a very inexpensive food that could help to, you ready for this, reverse biological aging. Now, you remember what biological aging is, right? Okay, so you have your calendar age, whatever your age is, but then there are these series of things that are analyzed that can tell you, okay, what's your biological age? And it's based on a standard, and so you may be 55, but biologically you may be 50, you know? And so anyway, there is something that can not only just stop that aging, but reverse it. Now let me explain. This was in the journal Aging, and it was a study that was done in Japan, and they gave men 55 to 74. There were two groups. One group, they gave yogurt to that had, you know, probiotics, active cultures in it. Most yogurt does. They gave half of the men that, and then the other half, they didn't give them any yogurt at all. They also counseled the men getting the yogurt on exercise and things, but all of the men were overweight. And I know you find that hard to believe in Japan, because, you know. But anyway, they have such a good diet anyway. The fish and all that, a lot of vegetables. So The men in the group that got yogurt reduced their biological age by 2%. Now, you're saying, 2%, what's the big deal? Well, wait a minute. Not only did they stop the biological age, they went backwards. That's a big deal. A lot of these things we hear about helping with biological age, all that they'll really do is stop the progression. This is actually reversing it. And what's the secret? Very simple. It's what we talk about with Meg Marie O'Rourke, Harmony with Food. It's all about gut health. And we've talked a lot about gut health in this segment. Gut health. Yeah, because gut health is very, very important. And it controls a lot of things like inflammation in your body, your immune system, having a healthy gut. We're finding more and more emerging science to show that that is the key to a lot of other health issues. So the yogurt in these guys, and by the way, it was only half a cup a day for 8 weeks, which is basically, you know, just under 2 months. 8 weeks, half a cup of yogurt a day, and it made that big of a difference because it helped their gut health. I like it. All right, now, here's something that's not going to help your gut health, and it's McDonald's. All right, so at McDonald's, there's a big blow-up now on social media over McDonald's and their small soda. I know, it's hard to believe, small sodas. Remember all those people coming over here for the World Cup and they were so excited about the giant sodas? Well, apparently, McDonald's still has a small, medium, large. Their small soda, it looks like they have reduced the size of it. And people online are comparing it to a Dixie cup. Now, I'm looking at a picture right now. It's not a Dixie cup. But it does look very small. And about the average price is about $1.91 for this small soda. Like a Coca-Cola. What I'm looking at is a Coca-Cola. People online are calling it a Dixie cup. It does not look like a Dixie cup. But it's small. And part of the reason may be optics, because McDonald's, years ago, in pursuit of efficiency, I think they only have one size cover for their beverages. You know, that thing, and then you put the straw through, that cover. And it's got the little code thing on it where you press. Like, it could be diet, could be regular. But anyway, I think they use the same size cover for all sodas to be more efficient. And this bigger cover on this small cup makes it look even worse. So, I don't know. Coca-Cola, I mean, McDonald's serving Coca-Cola downsized. And what you have to remember is McDonald's, remember, we talked about this, Coke sends you the syrup, and then, you carbonate the water, and you mix it, and it comes out of the fountain. The syrup for Coca-Cola, they have a certain ratio from the syrup. They want you to mix it with the carbonated water. Well, McDonald's, we learned, boosts it up a little bit. They put a little more syrup in than the recommended amount, and it makes their soda better. Remember, for years, people were saying, wow, the Coke at McDonald's always tastes better. That's because they up the mix. And so it's sweeter, and there's more flavor. And there you have it. So, I don't know, from gut health to Coca-Cola to sunscreen, we got it all covered. Okay, and we are back in the main studio, and we are ready to get going here. So, plenty to talk about. And we got Craig Peterson later this morning talking about AI jobs lost, and then they got them back. So stick around. You're listening to the Jim Polito Show.
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11: Good morning, 6 o'clock. I'm John Babak. Here's what's happening. President Trump in Detroit yesterday, Michigan a big battleground state for the midterms. President back in Washington now. He's getting ready to hold meetings with two key allies amid the backdrop of the memorial service for Senator Lindsey Graham. The president will meet with both the Israeli Prime Minister and the Ukrainian president. Dr. Anthony Fauci has opened up about his relationships with various media personalities in a series of controversial diary entries that have just been released.
12: The diary was posted online by Kentucky Senator Rand Paul. The two men have long criticized each other. Paul claims Fauci had lied about how the pandemic began. Fauci has long said he does not believe the virus was the result of a lab leak. But in this diary, and he writes in January 2020, now we know the market, the one in Wuhan, was not the source. It was the amplifier. Having said that, somewhere the virus jumped from animals to humans. Fauci spends a lot of time embracing the media spotlight. He details his media requests from here at Fox to ABC to celebrities like Barbara Streisand. He wrote, "For better or worse, I am becoming an international celebrity. Calls from all over the world."
11: Fox's Mark Meredith. Day one of the trial, the Massachusetts mom accused of murdering her three children over Lindsey Clancy claims she was suffering from postpartum psychosis, an extreme mental illness, when she strangled her 5-year-old, 3-year-old, and 8-month-old in 2023.
13: Were you aware that she was seen by a resident, a doctor, the first 2 days she was there, and then an attending on the third day that she was there?
14: No.
11: Ex-husband Patrick Clancy, the leadoff witness, he'll be back on the witness stand tomorrow. In sports, Red Sox beat the A's 4-2. Yankees down the White Sox 9-5, and more.
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1: Here we go. We're off. It's going to be a big week. Is there a nor'easter on the way? I know, don't panic. It doesn't mean snow. But hey, big day at the White House today. Volodymyr Zelensky will be there, and Bibi Netanyahu, leaders of Ukraine and Israel, respectively, and those are the two big foreign policy issues facing this country, facing this administration. And so we're all over that. We'll give you what we're going to be looking for, what we're going to be watching for. And then meanwhile, well, we're just one day away from Dr. Fauci. Does he sound like Harvey Fierstein a little bit? Dr. Fauci. And he's going to be testifying. And this one, look, I watched Fox last night, and a lot of folks on Fox, the real analysts, I'm not talking about the personalities, were saying, I don't think we're going to get a lot out of this. I don't know. I have a lot of faith in Dr. Senator Rand Paul. And I think he's going to ask a lot of valuable questions about what happened with Dr. Fauci. Now, we've talked about this, and I've said this is an interesting dilemma. Dr. Fauci technically cannot plead the fifth when asked a question about something that happened prior to January 20th, 2025. He can't think about it. But anything after that, and if he lies now, he can be charged. And believe me, this is a Department of Justice that will take a criminal referral from Congress and most likely act upon it. So let's think about it. We've seen the diaries, right? The diaries have come out. Rand Paul released them. Many people were asking me, how did he get these diaries? Well, Fauci, remember the Freedom of Information Act. If this is work-related stuff, and in some way this must have crossed over into his professional work, these diaries, it can be released. You can also subpoena materials like this from a person. So that's likely how it got there. But that doesn't matter. The fact is it's there. And it tells us that basically Fauci was lying.

0: fail us. Our media failed us. Dana Bash, all of these individuals in the media having these little side conversations with Fauci. Really much too cozy. No one really questioning him. Like, hey, hold on here. Are you sure, Dr. Fauci? Should that really be that way? Jake Tapper. First of all, poking fun at Laura Ingraham with Fauci. How do you like that? And going to little dinners with Fauci when Fauci and Tapper at the same time were on the air telling people to make their Thanksgiving get-togethers much smaller. I remember that. Make your Thanksgiving get-togethers much smaller. Yet they were getting together. The best part of this is RFK Jr. He was on Laura Ingraham last night. You know what? We'll do it when we come back because it's a long soundbite, but I want you to hear it. I want you to hear what he had to say about Fauci. Now, a listener sent me, and I can't remember who it was. I want to give him credit. Sent me the book that RFK Jr. wrote about Fauci. It was very good. This was at least a couple of years ago. Actually, more like 3 years ago. And it was very good. But listen, here's what Rand Paul had to say about Dr. Fauci when asked yesterday about his upcoming testimony.
1: What do you take away from the Fauci diaries and what do you expect for Wednesday?
2: You know, one of the biggest items that we found in there was that in January of 2020, he already was acknowledging that the virus didn't originate in the marketplace. For years, he's been telling it. If you interviewed him last week, he's probably still telling you the reason we think it came from nature is because they had these exotic animals, and that's where SARS came from previously. But he knew. He already knew. And we've known this for a while that other people knew, but we didn't know he actually knew and was acknowledging that it didn't. The earliest people who got COVID were not associated with the marketplace. The Chinese CDC was saying this in January of 2020. He knew it. He told Dear Diary, but to the public, he commissioned this paper called Proximal Origins, and in it, they go on and on saying it's implausible that it came from the lab, and we're really convinced it came from these wild animals in the marketplace. But that level of dishonesty is really astounding.
0: Yeah, and I mean, it goes beyond that, because why was the virus in the Wuhan Institute in the first place? And that, of course, was EcoHealth. Just let me bring you back to just this one thing. So there's this organization called EcoHealth, and they did a lot of contract work and referral work for our government. And Fauci was told in no uncertain terms that here in the United States, we're not going to do gain-of-function research. Okay, it's a little Dr. Frankenstein-ish. And you shouldn't be doing it. Now, gain of function, just so you know, is you take a virus that's out there in nature that humans cannot contract, and you supercharge it, and you make it so that humans could contract it, and then you study it and determine, well, if this ever made the jump from the animal world to humans, how would we combat it? Fauci wanted to continue to do that work. He wrote years before that a paper that said the risks outweigh, I mean, the benefits outweigh the risks. Even if we have a pandemic, do this research. Even if we have a pandemic, do this research. Right? Even though it was dangerous. Now he was told by the government, don't do it. What did he do? Kind of like what the mob does, you know, launder it.
3: We're going to put it through something legitimate to do something illegal.
0: So what he did was go to EcoHealth, give them money, and say, hey, give this to Wuhan and tell them to do gain of function. All right. And the guy

0: value is heading up, EcoHealth. Once the virus was loose, what did they do? Okay. The leader of EcoHealth got other scientists together to sign on to a paper that said it did not come from the Wuhan Institute. Then everybody fell in line. We were helping out the Chinese communists. They said, oh, no, probably came from a wet market. Even though their own people, you know, their own scientists were saying, no, this came from the Institute. Right? And these guys lied to try to cover their own tracks. That's sickening. And, you know, for me, it's kind of a personal thing. And I know maybe there are many members of this audience for who it is a personal thing, because maybe you lost a loved one. The people who were susceptible to this were people who were immune compromised or elderly. Clean them out of our population. Clean them out. Terrible. But children, no, they should have still been going to schools. To this day, no child who didn't have another health issue ever died from COVID. No child. Didn't happen. If they had another health issue, they did. Children who were healthy, nobody died. But anyway, going back to the lie and the cover-up with this document from EcoHealth, they were trying to cover their tracks. They knew it came from the lab. We all knew it came from the lab. You don't have to be a scientist. And remember when, what's his name, used to do the Daily Show? Who used to do the Daily Show? El Luco? You know, the...
1: Jon Stewart.
0: Jon Stewart, thank you. Jon Stewart went on, the propaganda show, CBS Late Night, and said, come on. The virus came from a town where there's an institute that studies the virus. Hello? And we all knew that. And they kept lying to us to cover this up. Fauci has blood on his hands, ladies and gentlemen. I hope history properly remembers Dr. Fauci and what he did to us all. Because he did. And he got drunk on his ego. This is exactly what the founding fathers didn't want. An unelected bureaucrat making decisions impacting your life. By the way, in a negative and reckless way. Okay, speaking of negative and reckless, is anybody coming to the defense of Melania and Barron Trump? They should be, but the press isn't. I'm going to tell you a story, and then maybe we'll switch the names to Obama. Yeah, stick around. 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
0: Welcome back. Hey, Luco, nice to see you. Nice to be back. Haven't seen you in a while.
18: Quite some time.
0: Yeah, be back in the main studio and comfy. Everything looks great, El Luco. Nothing changed, right?
18: Well, not that you could see. You know, the area covered up. No, I'm kidding.
0: Is there something I should know about? Is there? I know.
18: No.
0: No, it looks the same. Building looks the same. It is what it is.
18: Yep.
0: All right. Well, we got Tommy coming up. Did you see what Paolo Giannini posted on Facebook yesterday?
18: I didn't know.
0: You didn't? You got to look on my page. Look on my Facebook page, and you'll see what Paolo posted. Do you remember yesterday, Tommy? I mentioned to Tommy that a tiger shark had been spotted.
18: Yeah.
0: And he said, oh, yeah, I put that tiger shark in the bathtub on the third floor with my sand sharks. Now, that's been a long-running delusion of Tommy's right. that on his third floor of his house.
18: His brain might be in there, honestly.
0: Yeah, yeah. Well, he's been saying it for years that on his third floor of the house, there's a bathtub. There actually is a bathroom up on the third floor. And there is an old-fashioned bathtub there.
18: Is there?
0: Yeah, no, there really is, because I've been up there. But he claims that there are sand sharks in there. Sand sharks, and that's where he keeps them. And I don't know if you remember yesterday, he said he put the tiger shark in there, and he's been teaching them all baseball, to play baseball.
18: Play baseball.
0: Well, because I said a tiger shark would likely, in an area like that with sand sharks, would eat the sand sharks. So, yeah. Did you see the picture yet?
18: No, I will.
0: Oh, okay. You'll have to see it. Paulo put the picture up. You'll enjoy it. All right, what's not being enjoyed is the fact that Iran has targeted for assassination with threats both Melania Trump and Barron Trump. The Tasnim News Agency, which is affiliated with Iran's Islamic Republican Revolutionary Guard, published an AI-generated video on Monday highlighting the locations the First Lady likes to shop at and how would-be assassins could target her. Listen to what it says in the video. Melania's obsession with fashion has become her biggest weakness, a narrator says. Yeah. Melania has a special interest in the luxury department stores on Fifth Avenue in Manhattan. These places could be suitable for operations by global freedom fighters. They're basically saying here, this is where you got to go to kill her. I mean, I can understand why Trump says some of the things that he does. Yeah. The video also talks about her code name. Now, you can uncover code names of certain people that the Secret Service uses. It's usually a simple name for a code name. It says, the Secret Service also uses the unique identifier Muse for her instead of the traditional code name Mockingbird. Yeah. They're talking about how the hospitals she visits as part of charity work. I mean, and then where Barron is located most of the time, where he goes to school. Oh, that's fine. Now, if this had been, I found this story. If this had been the Obamas, it would have been all over the place. One of the Obamas' daughters or. But when it's Trump, not a big deal. Nah, doesn't make a big story like that. They're telling people, they're giving them a roadmap on how to kill the First Lady and one of the president's kids. Nope, media doesn't care. Tommy B cares, and he's coming up. Are we going to talk Nor'easter? You're listening to the Jim Polito Show.
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0: Welcome back. Yeah, the late, great John Lee Hooker. Tommy B's coming up in just a minute, but I want to remind everybody about New England Ballistic Services. And I usually take this time to remind you, New England Ballistic Services, a great company. 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No matter where you are in New England, they will come to your home, fill out all the requisite paperwork, give you a check, and that's it. All you have to do is pretty much sit there and then go cash the check. It's a safe and legal transfer of that firearm. Now, you've heard me say that my friend Steve Dahl is the, he started the company and, of course, was the president. Now, he's in semi-retirement, and one of his star employees, John Godino, is purchasing the company. 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I know John, he's got a lot of great experience in law enforcement, and he is, as El Luco would say, a great guy. So all you have to do is call 855-GUN-BUYS, B-U-Y-S, 855-GUN-BUYS, B-U-Y-S, or go to neballistic.com.
1: He's one of the most experienced weather forecasters in New England. And now he's right here, the

0: are we okay? Because I have heard nor'easter, Tom. I have actually heard the word nor'easter in some of my news feeds.
1: Well, my level of concern has to do with the flood watch over parts of the state.
0: Yeah.
1: We could see 2, 3, even up to 5 inches of rain in some parts of Massachusetts over the next couple of days.
0: Wow. How about my friends in Rhode Island?
1: Same thing.
0: Wow. That's a wow, Tommy.
1: Yes, it is. Yes, it is. But it is much needed rain. There is no question about it. Unfortunately, we don't need to get 5 inches in 2 days.
0: Tom, and sometimes when you get the 5 inches in 2 days, it runs off. I mean,
1: exactly. It's
0: good that it helps the reservoirs, but it runs off because, I mean,
1: right.
0: It's just so much of it. And then you get problems with sewer systems being overtaxed, and then you get problems with the type of sewerage which shouldn't mix with runoff, getting mixed with runoff, and then you have problems.
1: Yeah, and anyone going to New York this next couple of days, it's probably going to be a real issue in Manhattan because, as happened less than a month ago, the city flooded, and in those basement apartments, it's terrible.
0: Ugh, I know, and then you see the subways flooding, too.
1: Oh, yeah.
0: Yeah. Tommy, actually, your daughter, Brittany B., is a chip off the old block, you know.
1: Yeah.
0: Well, so last, what was it at the Cape last week? Was it last Wednesday? There was a lot of rain coming through. Well, it went through most of southern New England, and we were getting downpours at the Cape, and I happened to be on social media, and Brittany B. posted a picture of, she had some stone steps, I think it was in the backyard or somewhere, and she was taking video through the window, and the water was gushing down the steps, and she made a joke like, oh, I have a new water feature in the yard. You know, like,
1: well, interestingly enough, you know, we were in contact because she was under a tornado warning in the Stamford area for a while, and in fact, there was a confirmed tornado in Rye, New York, which is an adjacent community.
0: Oh, Rye, where the amusement park is.
1: That's right. Yeah, I don't know. Is it still there? That I don't know.
0: I think the amusement park is still there.
1: Oh, okay.
0: If anybody ever saw the movie Fatal Attraction, that amusement park is actually featured in the movie. There's a scene that's at the Rye amusement park. Yeah, I think it is.
1: Oh, interesting. That I didn't know.
0: Yeah, I think it is still there.
1: Okay.
0: But anyway, she did tell me that, too. She did. We were texting back and forth, and she told me that.
1: Yeah.
0: Yeah. Mm-hmm. And she is a chip off the old block. Weather, you know, the weather. Weather-wise.
1: On a different note, you know, I was supposed to go over to Backwoods' house yesterday, and one thing led to another. I didn't manage to make it.
0: Yeah.
1: But unfortunately, I missed something. You know, his wife, Carol, apparently is quite the cook, and she has quite a specialty. Hit it, Luke.

0: Did Mrs. Backward make eggplant?
1: Yes, and I understand it's quite delicious.
0: Well, how...
1: Quite delicious.
0: How did she make? I mean, did she make eggplant parmesan, or did she make something else?
1: That I do not know.
0: Oh, okay. Kathy makes eggplant a lot of different ways. She made a ragu the other day when we were at the Cape with eggplant in it, which is very good.
1: Oh, yeah. Sure it was.
0: Oh, no, it was very, very good. Well, look at that. And did you see what your friend Paolo Giannini posted?
1: I certainly did. I thought it was a riot and so accurate.
0: So anyway, if you were listening yesterday, Tommy has this long-running story that in the third floor of his house, where there is a bathtub, I can confirm that, he keeps sand sharks. And I happened to mention yesterday that a juvenile tiger shark was spotted off the Cape, which is kind of rare. And if you saw the movie Jaws, you know there was a tiger shark involved in that. Not the main protagonist. That was a great white. But so he said, yeah, I put the tiger shark in with the sand sharks upstairs. And I said, well, a tiger shark would likely want to eat the sand sharks. And he said, no. What did you say that you had taught them to do, Tommy?
1: Oh, yeah, I taught them to play baseball.
0: Yeah.
1: So they're all friendly now. They're all friendly. It's in the photo, the bat and the ball.
2: I did look it up, yes.
0: Oh, did you look it up, El Luco?
2: Over the break.
0: Yeah. I can't hear you. What did you say?
2: I looked it up over the break.
0: And did you see Tommy B teaching sharks how to play?
2: Yes, I did.
0: Yeah. If you have Facebook, go to the Jim Polito Show or Jim Polito, either one of those pages, and you'll see Tommy teaching sharks how to play baseball. From the great mind of Paolo Giannini, another imaginary person.
1: No, he's not imaginary, but listen.
0: Yeah.
1: Don't make me look bad. But some people are probably thinking, well, what happens when they get big? Well, out of the kindness of my heart, they are donated to zoos around the country.
0: Oh, I see. So you mean aquariums, probably more appropriately.
1: Zoos have aquariums.
0: Some do.
1: Yeah. Well, the ones that do, you big dope.
0: Big dope.
2: What's his name? Fell off the treadmill. I'm sure.
0: He fell off the treadmill.
2: Alan
0: M. Probably fell off the treadmill. Yep. Now, Tommy, listen to this.
1: Yeah.
0: Would you risk your life to protect the duck, otherwise known as Sandy? Would you risk your life to protect her against a killer shark?
1: Oh, absolutely.
0: Okay, well.
1: What, are you kidding me? I know how to deal with them. Remember, I have buckets and buckets of firefly scent.
0: Yes, and firefly scent is actually a natural shark repellent. It's not
1: which,
0: the scent.
1: When I first brought it up years ago.
0: Right, I didn't
1: you
0: believe.
1: You didn't agree with me.
0: No, I didn't agree. I didn't believe it, and Cutie Pie, Danny looked it up, and you were, in fact, correct. The compound that's in the tail, the thorax of the firefly, that compound that glows, is luminescent, that compound, when placed in the water, is a shark repellent. It's true. You were right about that. However, Tom, it's nearly impossible to have enough of that compound to be able to, you know, pour it into the water. There's only a tiny bit of it in a firefly. You'd have to have millions of fireflies to be able to harvest enough of that compound.
1: Over the years, I have collected a total. I did a count yesterday. I looked in my log. I have collected 2,304,000. So I have buckets Okay. Buckets of that scent.
0: Of that scent.
1: Ready to go.
0: All right.
1: Ready to go.
0: All right. Well, anyway, in Georgia, a gentleman by the name of Ja'Cory High, that is his name, he was in waist-deep water with his pregnant fiancée, and there was a four-foot-long shark that bit his foot and ankle as he tried to protect his fiancée from the shark. He put himself between the shark and his fiancée, and it bit him. He is okay. He had to go to the hospital, got quite a few stitches, but he's okay. But so yeah, I'm just wondering if you would do that.
1: You know, I already knew this story. And in fact, my people,
0: Your people.
1: Yes.
0: Yeah.
1: My people. My firefly people.
0: Yeah.
1: Sent him a bucket of the scent. He lives just north of Savannah.
0: Okay. A bucket of the scent. A bucket of the scent.
1: With instructions, the next time you go to the beach,
0: yeah,
1: make sure you put this on your legs and arms.
2: Well, he looked like, was it Casper the Ghost the last time, Jim?
0: No, I did.
2: That's what I'm saying.
0: With that new sunscreen, I kind of looked like Casper the Ghost. No, it wasn't. This stuff is...
2: You probably look more like...
0: It's more of a yellow... it almost looks like pollen, the stuff on the firefly. It almost looks like a pollen. It's kind of. So you would look yellowish. You would look as if you had jaundice.
2: Oh, boy.
0: Yeah, I know. So, Tommy, before we go to the forecast, now that we've covered all of this, is it technically this rain that you're going to be, you know, forecasting, is it technically a nor'easter, the storm?
1: Yeah, well, why don't you explain what a nor'easter is?
0: It forms off the Delmarva Peninsula. I can't give you the exact longitude.
1: Oh, I don't want you to. What it means is it's a storm in the ocean that gives us northeast winds.
0: Right.
1: In the wintertime, frequently it's a snowstorm, and in the summertime it's a rainstorm, unless we are having a very, very, very... very, very cold summer, then it could be a snowstorm.
0: Yeah, well, that would be next to impossible. We'd have to be in a mini ice age for that to happen, wouldn't we?
1: Well, yes, I'm just explaining.
0: Okay. So, technically, is this a nor'easter? Has it developed? Will there be the winds that you describe? Will there be that?
1: If it gives us northeast winds, yeah. Yes.
0: Okay. All right.
1: Or even east winds.
0: All right. Well, let's get to the forecast then, now that we know all that.
1: It's very simple. Chance of showers this morning, especially west of Worcester. Otherwise, showers and thunderstorms this afternoon, tonight, and tomorrow. And actually, you know what? Right on into Thursday, too. Our high temperatures today will be in the mid to upper 70s. Lows tonight in the mid to upper 60s. And highs tomorrow in the lower 70s. And there is a flood watch in effect through tomorrow.
0: All right. Tommy, thank you very much, my friend. It's probably time for batting practice for the Sharks, I bet.
1: No, that's set up for 2:15 this afternoon.
0: Oh, okay.
1: Because I have a doctor's appointment this morning.
0: Oh, all right. Well, I hope all goes well at the doctor.
1: Oh, I'm sure it will.
0: Thank you. All right. Talk to you later, my friend.
1: Yep. See ya.
0: Take care. Tommy B., everybody. When we return, so the SAVE Act, you know, the ID. Remember I told you that the majority of Americans support that? Democrats still saying no to that. Well, stick around. I have more evidence. You're listening to the Jim Polito.
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0: everybody. All right. Now, you know the Democrats called it, Jim Crow 2.0? Well, they would know because they created Jim Crow. I think Joe Biden called it Jim Eagle. You know, he was trying to make a joke there. And that is asking people to show an ID when they vote, making sure that they're citizens when they vote. Hold on. Listen to this. Think about this. Do you remember there were restaurants and places you couldn't go unless you flashed your vaccine card? Remember? It's funny, they never said it was too much of a hardship to get that card. But apparently it is, for a married woman, too much work to get an ID, right? Well, without relitigating this whole thing, there's another poll out. McLaughlin and Associates showed that 82% of people agree with the premise of the Save America Act. Period. End of sentence, Democrats. Jim Crow, Jim Eagle, yeah. Don't forget that vaccine card that you made us carry around all the time. I can't tell you how many times I had to pull that thing out. Okay. Cape Cod, WXTK, the Dean Ed Lambert is next. I'll see you back here tomorrow for the rest of us. Speaking of that vaccine card, we've got the receipts. Anthony Fauci was a liar. We'll hear from RFK Jr. when we return. 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
11: Good morning, 7 o'clock. I'm John Babak. Here's what's happening. This is an off day for the jury in the Lindsay Clancy trial in Massachusetts. She's accused of killing her three kids, then trying to kill herself.
12: This was a woman who acted intentionally, rationally, and swiftly to accomplish a very specific goal, to kill.
11: Prosecutor Shannon Buckingham, during her opening statement, her attorney, meantime, Kevin Reddington, says Clancy was misdiagnosed and too heavily medicated.
13: She had no motive. She loved her children. She intended to kill herself.
11: Patrick Clancy will return to the witness stand tomorrow after several hours testifying yesterday. President Trump in Detroit for a campaign-style event yesterday on the economy. He also expressed some hope that there would be a deal with Iran, or else.
14: We're beating the hell out of them, but we'll see how it turns out. Right now, there are very friendly negotiations going on.
11: So far, 3 days without any bombing. A memorial service later today for Senator Lindsey Graham, who died earlier this month at the age of 71. After the service, the president is expected to meet with the Israeli prime minister and the Ukrainian president. Connecticut State Police are warning motorcyclists in particular to be very careful on the roads after five separate crashes left seven people hurt and one person dead. In Rhode Island, Dr. Ronald Fisher will be back in court next month. After returning to that state yesterday, he had fled Rhode Island during his rape trial some 20 years ago. He was convicted in absentia. Now he faces up to life in prison, plus a potential federal trial. In sports, the Red Sox beat the A's 4-2. The Yankees down the White Sox 9-5. And more.
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23: Good morning, everybody. Fauci in the hot seat. That guy has blood on his hands. Absolutely. Absolutely. Okay. Let's run it down for you. Today's a big day in D.C. Volodymyr Zelensky of Ukraine visiting the White House. Bibi Netanyahu of Israel visiting the White House. Two very important visits, two of the biggest issues in foreign relations for this country right now. This, as we had a fourth night of no bombing in Iran. President was in Michigan yesterday touting what he has done for the automobile industry, which is, I think, much better than cash for clunkers. Anybody remember Obama's cash for clunkers? You know what? It is one of the greatest regrets of my life. I mean, I had a Ford Explorer that I got 300. What did I get? 320,000 miles out of that thing. I did. But it was starting to show a little wear and tear. And I knew I needed a new car, cash for clunkers. I said, should I? No, I shouldn't take it. I don't like this idea. And then I thought to myself, wait a minute. This is my money. They're putting out my money. I might as well get. And I got the maximum for my Explorer. And I went to see my friends at Lamoureux Ford. And I got, oh, you couldn't. What, you knew that was coming. You knew that was coming.
24: I ran across the room to make sure I could hit it.
23: don't trip doing that, okay? You know. But anyway, no, I did. And I think back on it, I'm still torn over it. Why did I take the money? You know, and then the other part of me continues to say, Jim, it was your money. But anyway, I did. This is much more successful than cash for clunkers. Trump is saying, okay, no tariffs, no nothing on American-made cars. But wait, it gets better. You buy an American-made car. You take out a loan for it. The interest is deductible if it's an American-made car. This was all part of the big, beautiful bill. So he's out there touting this because, as I said to you yesterday, they have a radical Marxist Islamist who's in the Democrat primary to run for Senate out of Michigan, and I think the Republicans smell blood in the water, and that's why he's going out there. And so he did that yesterday, but meanwhile he's coming back, and now he's got Bibi Netanyahu and he's got Volodymyr Zelensky. Oh, and by the way, at the same time, Iran is targeting. They put out a video to help people who would like to assassinate Melania Trump and Barron Trump. Imagine that. Now, you know, I know people don't like Trump's attitude sometimes, and they say he gets a little too angry. How would you like to wake up and see that? How would you like to have your intelligence people give you your daily...

0: And then the media malpractice that told us all we had to trust the experts, and that he was the expert that they elevated. And anybody who did not give complete blind faith to these expert opinions, which we now know were lies, was marginalized, vilified, demonized, censored.
1: Canceled.
0: Yeah, I mean, I pointed out that this almost certainly came from the Wuhan lab, and I lost my my Instagram was canceled with 1 million followers for misinformation. I never put any misinformation up. I put up all the things that we now know are true, and it was called misinformation, and the press was part of this collaboration. It was.
2: Yeah, I'm just going to stop it here. Yeah. Do you remember people getting canceled their social media because it didn't agree with what Fauci said? It didn't agree with what Fauci... Now knowing that, let me just tell you something, folks. If you don't think the Democrat socialists are looking back with fond memories of how they had control over us during this pandemic, they got drunk on that power and they want it back. And by the way, Democrats out there, this is your party.
0: Corrupt. And it did tremendous damage to the media in this country and to America's faith in that very important democratic institution. It also did incalculable damage to public health. My agency, when I walked into it, had a less than 30% trust from the American people, down from about 80% before the pandemic. Americans no longer trust public health.
1: That's terrible.
2: Because think about that. Do you trust them? Next time they come up and they say, oh, it's this, that, and the other thing, do you trust them? Exactly.
0: They were lied to, and you asked about the diaries. And we produced these, you know, it took us about 8 months to dig these out of 11 separate servers where they had been sequestered and secreted, and we handed them over this week to Rand Paul and Ron Johnson because they already have ongoing investigations and should see this. But I think the starkest impression that you get from reading these diaries is this massive dichotomy between what he was saying privately and what he was simultaneously saying publicly.
2: Yeah, and this proves he was lying. But he got the Otto Penn pardon.
0: He says in his diaries on January 30th that the Wuhan lab could not possibly be the source of the virus.
1: Oh, we know that was all
0: false. Well, we all know it, but yeah. Now his diary, he says he knew that, and yet for 2 years he told us that
1: was. But he was given a pardon prospectively from the last administration. We don't know if it was an Otto Penn pardon. It doesn't really matter for legality purposes. But Americans want to know, a lot of them, is there going to be any accountability for trillions of dollars lost, children's education destroyed, and public health reputation, public health industry reputation shattered.
0: Yeah, and millions of people injured. You know, he lied about masks, he lied about social distancing, he lied about the transmission, he lied about natural immunity, he lied about the capacity, as you just said, of the vaccine to prevent infection. He got vaccinated a very, very public press conference.
1: I remember.
2: Now you got to hear this. You got to hear this about Fauci taking the vaccination and what RFK Jr. uncovered about the impact of that vaccination on Dr. Fauci.
0: January of 2020, and then 5 months later, he had, and this is the first time that we knew this from the diary, he had a pulmonary infarction, which is one of the adverse events that NIH, CDC, and FDA said are expected from the vaccine. He never told anybody. He got treated for it privately by the best doctors in America. At the same time, he was telling everybody that that was not an adverse event.
1: Is there anything else for
2: me? Can you believe that? And RFK Jr. uncovered that. Fauci had that pulmonary issue. CDC had said, this is one of the things that could come out of taking the shot.

0: didn't go. He had it treated privately. He didn't go through the regular channels, you know, maybe the Johns Hopkins or whatever. Nope. Or Bethesda. Nope. He got it treated privately. Let me just tell you, after 7:30, I'm going to go through in terms of what could be asked of him. And we're going to go right to Rand Paul, too. Dr. Rand Paul, the senator from Kentucky, who has really held Fauci's feet to the fire. And I can't wait to see him questioning Fauci tomorrow. We're going to go through all of that after 7:30. But first, we've got to see our friend Rory O'Neill. And we have got to talk about Cracker Barrel. Cracker Barrel almost ended up like Bud Light. Do you remember? And now the person who was responsible for almost making a Bud Light out of the Cracker Barrel restaurant, well, let's just say they're no longer employed by Cracker Barrel. We'll talk with Rory O'Neill when we return. Don't go anywhere. You're listening to the Jim Polito Show, and you are not alone.
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3: 290 still showing no delays currently from downtown Worcester to the Mass Pike. 7-minute trip. 190 itself, light volume Lancaster to Sterling. 146, 395 doing fine, as is the ride on 495 near the Pike. Mass Pike eastbound is an accident scene before the Charlton State Police Barracks. Route 2 eastbound dealing with a three-vehicle crash. This one's at Route 12 in Leominster. Routes 9 and 20 doing okay. From the Market 32 Price Chopper Traffic Center, I'm Andy Carboni.
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1: The forecast from the Al's Oil of Shrewsbury Weather Center.
7: Good morning, everyone. This is meteorologist Tom Bavak. We have a chance of showers this morning, and then showers developing everywhere this afternoon, maybe a thunderstorm. Our high temperatures today will be in the upper 70s. Showers and thunderstorms tonight into tomorrow. Our lows tonight will be in the 60s, and high temperatures tomorrow in the lower 70s. And you can get your weather all day long on WTAG.com.
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0: Welcome back. He is here, the tallest man in journalism, Rhode Island's favorite son, and national correspondent to the Jim Polito Show, Rory O'Neill. Good morning, sir.
1: Jim, good morning. Happy Tuesday.
0: Happy Tuesday, sir. So, there have been some great marketing mistakes in this country's history, and I don't know if you know, but my background was in marketing and public relations before I got back into media, and I always enjoy studying them. I don't, you know, when I say enjoy, I mean I'm intrigued by them. You know, New Coke was a good example of a big misstep. Like, what were you thinking, Coca-Cola? New Coke. Bud Light was a big misstep, and now we have another kind of Bud Light one that we had most recently, Cracker Barrel. If it's not broke, don't fix it. Leave it alone.
1: It was broke.
0: Cracker Barrel?
1: Yeah.
0: What do you mean? What, they were declining revenue?
1: Yeah. Sales are declining. Everyone that eats there is 110 years old. You know, yeah.
0: I wouldn't go that far.
1: They still have Thousand Island dressing on the menu. I mean, who has Thousand Island dressing?
0: That's making a comeback. Hey, listen, the foreigners, you know, they came over here like, who cares about ranch? And they were like all excited about, show them the Thousand Island and they'll think we split the atom, you know?
1: But look, this is the thing. They hired the CEO in 2023. She came over from Taco Bell and Starbucks and was doing a rebrand. The physical stores were getting changed over. The stuff was coming off the walls, the tchotchkes. The color palette in the restaurant was changing. The seating was changing. And then it was August of last year, boom, the new logo. And that one over, well, it fell as flat as a Cracker Barrel pancake. So
0: yeah.
1: This idea of taking Uncle Herschel off the sign really got CEO Julie Messino in a lot of trouble. But she then admitted she made a mistake and reversed course, put Uncle Herschel back on the sign. And if you bought shares of Cracker Barrel stock, say January 2nd of this year, you would have more than doubled your money already this year.
0: Yeah.
1: So things are going well. And she was not fired. She's leaving of her own accord. Actually, her departure is a bit of a surprise to Wall Street.
0: Well, here's the deal. You need to know your customer. You really need to know your customer. And if you want to, this is a mistake of marketing. Right. It takes two times or three times the money to attract a new customer as it does to keep an existing. Don't blow your existing customers away. I'm not saying that Bud Light and Cracker Barrel couldn't have used a reboot. But the reboot that you did was not the right one.
1: I think in both instances, it wasn't the customer that was offended. It was the internet that was offended.
0: Well, wait a minute. Hold on a second. If the internet gets offended and brings to the attention of your customer, obviously customers stopped buying Bud Light. Their sales plummeted. Yep. Right. And I know you say that, right, stuff does take on a life
1: of its own. But the sales didn't plummet because they had that transgender person on the bottom. They plummeted because the internet went crazy over the transgender person being on the bottom.
0: Oh, hold on a second. That's like chicken or egg. What are you doing here, Rory? That's not logical. Hold on. Guys who drink Bud Light
1: would not have known of that one little promotional
0: thing. Right, unless the internet did it. But hold on a second.
1: Bro,
0: you're missing the point.
1: You just made my point.
0: No. If you're a smart marketer, you know that that could happen. You know that the internet is a factor in sales. Rory, you're missing the big point. Yeah, of course the internet did it. You should have known the internet was going to grab something like that and make a fool out of you. You picked.
1: Yeah, I mean that decision. I mean, it was a dumb thing to do. But I'd say
0: compared to now you're finally coming around and understanding.
1: No. I'm just saying that the sales drop was because the internet went crazy and Kid Rock used a machine gun to blow up cases of Bud Light.
0: Exactly, because you offended core customers.
1: Yeah, the internet blew it up into something.
0: Rory, you're. It wasn't the person who pulled the trigger. It was the gun. It was the gun that did it.
1: Oh, please. How many days did you talk about it? If it weren't you talking about it, and you don't drink Bud Light, like you don't
0: care. No, I do. I do drink. I did drink Bud Light. I did. Yeah, I did.
1: Yeah.
0: I had no problem. I had no problem with Bud Light. When you do something stupid like that, you should expect that the internet is going to make a jackass out of you. When Mike Dukakis put on the helmet in the tank, he looked like a jackass. It was the putting the helmet on. You can say, well, the news media harped on that. You should have known they were going to do that.
1: Well, same with John Kerry in the bunny suit. Yep.
0: It's stupid. So don't say the internet did it. The internet simply spread the word. And when people's...
1: Not the internet. No, here it is. You ready now? I'll modify that. No, the business that is the outrage machine did it.
0: Okay.
1: But the outrage machine is an industry.
0: The outrage machine is a reality. And when you're a marketer, when you're responsible for a business, you should know the outrage machine is going to make you look like a jackass for putting a trans woman on. You should know that. I mean, come on. John F. Kennedy knew, you know, like I remember one time a tribe was honoring him and they gave him like a big chief's hat. And he said, you know, you never put the hat on because you're going
1: to. That's an old rule.
0: Right. Same thing with the internet is now the hat. The outrage machine is there. You cannot like it. You can say it's silly, but if the outrage machine shows a guy that there's a trans woman promoting his favorite beer, and then this woman comes out and says, you know, it was getting a little too frat, like a frat house with Bud Light, you blew it. And when you decided to take away something that people at Cracker Barrel really liked, you blew it. It's just this.
1: But the 85-year-old woman ordering a Thousand Island dressing on her garden side salad that she wants in a box for lunch the next day.
0: Right.
1: She's not part of the outrage machine, and I promise she was your base customer at Cracker Barrel. So I think the CEO was on point to try to young up the demo.
0: You're just missing it, Rory, but it's okay. We just have you really missing it. You never worked in marketing, so you don't get it. That's what I'm going to say. You never. That's a reality. When you're sitting around that boardroom table and you're going to make a change to your product, you're talking about all of these variables. And I would have been the guy to say, do you understand what's going to happen when you put a trans woman on this beer? It's not good. Not good. All right. We'll take up with the rest of this stuff tomorrow. I kept you too long. Right. I hope I didn't get you in trouble.
1: You did.
0: All right. Thank you, Rory. We'll see you. Rory O'Neill, everybody. No. People don't get it. Just don't get it. Don't. Sorry. I'm not being condescending. Just don't get it. All right. Fauci, speaking to somebody who didn't get it. Oh, he got it. And he should get it. You're listening to the Jim Polito Show. You are not alone. 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
9: An 18-year-old Leominster driver has been arraigned on vehicular homicide charges in a crash that killed an Oakmont student earlier this year. Brian Ramirez-Nunez was 17 at the time of the crash, but 18 now. Nunez charged for the death of 18-year-old Travis Teixeira. Still dealing with a sewage overflow issue that's impacted Lake Quinsigamond through O'Hara Brook. About 15,000 gallons of untreated sewage was discharged last week. City officials have been doing testing but are still restricting access to that area because of bacteria levels being so high. Governor Healey has sent a letter to federal officials asking that things return to normal for the TPS program for Haitians. The governor says that the state's economy would be adversely affected if the program ends. Home heating oil prices statewide, $4.53 a gallon this morning. 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
13: Heading out on 290 eastbound, delays begin Route 146 over toward Route 122, Solomon Pond Road to 495. If you're traveling on 495 northbound, delays begin West Main Street and Hopkinton up to the ramps at the Mass Pike. Route 2 eastbound, dealing with a three-vehicle crash at Route 12 in Leominster. Mass Pike eastbound is an accident seen in the right lane before the Charlton State Police Barracks. The Market 32 Price Chopper Traffic Center, I'm Andy Carboni.
8: If you see something out there, call the WTAG Traffic Hotline, 1-866-999-7200.
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4: The forecast from the Al's Oil of Shrewsbury Weather Center.
14: Good morning, everyone. This is meteorologist Tom Bavak. We have a chance of showers this morning, and then showers developing everywhere this afternoon, maybe a thunderstorm. Our high temperatures today will be in the upper 70s. Showers and thunderstorms tonight into tomorrow. Our lows tonight will be in the 60s and high temperatures tomorrow in the lower 70s. And you can get your weather all day long on WTAG.com.
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0: TV, King of All Worm Catchers, the boys from the north side of Dublin, the U2 Don't Believe the Hype. Even Jimmy V agreeing, Luco, not to belabor the point, like, Bud Light, that wasn't a mistake. See, Rory, I love him to death, but I think one of the dangers of journalism.
1: The point I almost wanted to make when he said that it was the internet that took it instead of the customers, you know, took it out of that took it out of like context.
0: Yep.
1: Well, wasn't the customers on the internet?
0: Well, I mean, he's talking about, I understand what he's hung up about, El Luco. Yeah. You know, there is the outrage machine out there.
1: Oh, yeah, there is. I agree there.
0: Oh, we get, and by the way, we get accused of being part of it, and we're not the outrage machine. We're the, that's not common sense, folks, machine. That's what we are. But anyway, yeah, El Luco, right. Customers saw that, right. That was a stupid little small supposed to be viral campaign. You know what I mean? And, right, it wasn't like a big, massive television campaign. Not that television campaigns mean anything anymore, but right. The moment somebody saw that, who was the core customer of Bud Light, and then you see this marketing woman telling us that it had too much of a frat boy image, okay, that's what it was. Bud Light, it's the regular guy and gal beer, okay? Then I remember you had like LGBTQ clubs trying to sell Bud Light, you know, to make up for it. Yeah, how'd that go over? How much business did you get there? People too busy drinking Cosmos, if you know what I mean. But yeah, I mean, Jimmy sees it, I see it. It's basic marketing. It's not a, well, I don't like that the outrage machine, you know, it's the outrage machine's fault. You need to know there's an outrage machine there. And you can say all you want, I don't like the outrage machine, fine, but it's a reality of the marketplace. And that really was, that was as dumb as New Coke. And so what he said about Cracker Barrel, you know, like, they did need to young up their product, yeah. But young up your product while you are not offending your core customer. Unless you can guarantee me that you're going to bring in so much business that's never been with you before, that it doesn't matter if your core customer, it doesn't matter who your core customer is. It's just, yeah, I know. All right. Hey, I'll take this call, 855-403-9846, because it is about the upcoming election in Massachusetts and for governor. And I have said I believe that Maura Healey is vulnerable. I do believe that. I didn't say that a Republican was going to win. I just said she's vulnerable. She's a weak candidate right now. And then I'll get to Dr. Fauci, but let's take Ron from my adopted hometown of Shoeberry. Hi, Ron.
2: Hey, how you doing here, Mr. Polito?
0: Very good. It's Jim, but thank you, please.
2: Okay, so I'm going to vote Republican.
0: Uh-huh.
2: And for governor, who do you like, Republican for governor? Who would you vote for?
0: Okay. Here's I got to tell you what I, in 99.9% of primaries, when it comes to the conservative side or Republicans, I don't do endorsements of primaries. I don't tell people who I'm voting for. I don't do any endorsements in that. I don't feel that it's really my place. There would have to be a stark difference and reason I mean, maybe if somebody I completely disagreed with got on the ballot in a primary, in a Republican or conservative primary, but I don't endorse. I don't feel like I should be using the muscle of this show.
2: All right. Well, to do that. Just tell me what Republicans are running.
0: Who's running? Brian Shortsleeve and Mike Minogue.
2: Mike Minogue, he's Republican?
0: Yes, and Brian Shortsleeve.
2: Okay.
0: Yeah.
2: So I wanted to know.
0: Very good, Ron. Yeah. Thank you. But I'm glad you asked that question because it brings up that point, and we generally don't do that here. I just don't. I don't like to do it. The same way that, do you remember in the Republican Party in the Commonwealth, there was all that stuff going on about leadership in the party? I rarely get involved in any of that stuff either. I don't. Unless there's a big, compelling reason. And I know that a lot of my colleagues in conservative talk will. I don't. And listen, they're not wrong, and nor am I. It's just my preference. It's the way I like to do business. So that's how I am about it. But at this point, I would vote for a goat who got the Republican nomination in the Commonwealth of Massachusetts. I would vote for that goat over Maura Healey. And it brings to me another point about when people complain about our previous governor, Charlie Baker. I say, yeah, there's a lot of stuff that I got upset with Charlie over. But guess what? I'll take Charlie over Maura Healey. And the people would say, well, there's not much of a difference. Oh, there is. Oh, there is. There was a difference. Yeah. Take a look at where we are right now. Okay. Dr. Fauci, I got to play you Ron Paul, what he said about, because he's going to be the one questioning Fauci tomorrow the most when he goes before Congress. Dr. Rand Paul.
3: What did you take away from the Fauci diaries and what do you expect for Wednesday?
4: You know, one of the biggest items that we found in there was that in January of 2020, he already was acknowledging that the virus didn't originate in the marketplace. For years, he's been telling it. If you interviewed him last week, he's probably still telling you the reason we think it came from nature is because they had these exotic animals, and that's where SARS came from previously. But he knew. He already knew. And we've known this for a while, that other people knew, but we didn't know he actually knew and was acknowledging that it didn't. The earliest people who got COVID were not associated with the marketplace. The Chinese CDC was saying this in January of 2020. He knew it. He told Dear Diary, but to the public, he commissioned this paper called Proximal Origins, and in it, they go on and on saying it's implausible that it came from the lab, and we're really convinced it came from these wild animals in the marketplace. But that level of dishonesty is really astounding.
0: He lied, and here's the strategy for Dr. Paul tomorrow. Ask all the same questions that you asked him before when he lied, and now he has immunity. I mean, he got a pardon. Ask him the same questions, and let's see how he answers. And he can't take the fifth on the same question. And if he lies again, that pardon doesn't help. It only covered the period prior to January 20th, 2025. All right. Mike Armstrong is standing by. We will catch up with him, and then more on Fauci after 8 o'clock. 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
26: 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The peahen is the female. They are not native to the United States, although they thrive in coastal, warmish areas.
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26: 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Again, the peacocks will use it to try to ward off or intimidate trespassers in their territory, but for the most part, the whole thing is to impress the peahens.
25: 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Science has discovered semi-recently those vibrations are in lockstep with the peafowl's head feathers that they used to think were just for show, but mm-hmm. now they realize they vibrate at the same intensity and that they can actually, you know, sort of feel when those tail feathers are vibrating in their direction through their head feathers.
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27: .org.

0: back. He's here. We call him the master of all millennials with good reason. He is the master of all millennials. He's the host of the Financial Exchange. A great show. I listened to it. I even listened to it when I was on vacation with the iHeartRadio app. It's called the Financial Exchange, and he's from the Armstrong Advisory Group. Here is Mike Armstrong. Good morning, sir.
1: Good morning, Jim.
0: All right, chip stocks. Chip, that's not Lay's estate line or Utz. That's not, yeah.
1: I think all that stuff's owned by Pepsi these days.
0: Yeah, don't they own every bit of junk food? Pepsi, Frito-Lay, these guys.
1: I'm not sure.
0: All right.
1: Stocks that I'm talking about are the massive now behemoths in the tech space, which are semiconductor designers, manufacturers, memory chip makers, and they went on an incredible rally. The Philadelphia Semiconductor Index, which is the main index tracking this U.S. sector anyway, pretty much doubled this spring over the course of just a couple of months, and it's been attracting a lot of investor attention. We talked about this a little bit yesterday, but when every major tech company out there is spending as much money as they are to build out data centers, then, it doesn't really matter how complex or cutting edge your semiconductor is, you're going to be able to sell them, and you're going to be able to sell them at a higher price. And that's, been to the benefit of NVIDIA and Micron and many, many others all throughout that supply chain. Yesterday, there was some renewed concern. Part of it seemed to come from the NVIDIA and OpenAI tie-up, where basically OpenAI can't afford to build their data center, so they are relying on NVIDIA's creditworthiness to do so, tying those two companies together. Part of it might have come from this new Chinese entrant, which I had never heard of, but their stock price on the first day of public trading went up 400%+. That was enough yesterday to spook chip stocks pretty significantly. NVIDIA was down a good 5%. Many other companies in the sector were down as well. And then when we talk about another market that is made up almost entirely of semiconductor companies, the Korean stock market, the KOSPI index, was down about 11% overnight while we were all sleeping. That thing took a big hit. Now, that index is so concentrated that it tends to be quite volatile, but nonetheless, it was a pretty big shift. And you might be able to hear that my dog sees a deer in the backyard.
0: He's
1: trying to say hello to you, Jim.
0: No, that's all right. I love, I love dogs. I'm a big dog guy. That's all right. And protect you from that deer,
1: Yeah.
0: Thanks.
1: Yeah.
0: You want to say to him, thanks, buddy. That we're all set. We're not worried about the deer.
1: Exactly.
0: When the guy comes up with the chainsaw and a leather mask on, you might want to
1: then take care of him.
0: Spring into action. Yeah. Talk about CEOs. You're not going to talk about the Cracker Barrel CEO, are you?
1: Well, I'm going to talk about the trend that is the Cracker Barrel phenomenon, which is less about the departing CEO and more about the trend of, hey, every time we have a failure on the CEO side, we bring in the old, 80-year-old CEO that retired a few years ago.
0: Yes.
1: And it's happened at Starbucks. It's happened at Disney. It's happening now at Cracker Barrel. I do wonder about Apple, right? We've got Tim Cook on his way out, new CEO coming in, and obviously pretty high expectations for a company like Apple.
0: Yeah.
1: We tend to do this in politics. We tend to do it in corporate boardrooms as well, it seems, bringing in that tenured CEO who ran the company through its heyday. And I think it's seen as the safe choice, right? Seen by investors as the safe choice. Bring back the person who ran this thing back in the day, and just another company going that route today.
0: All right. So one more thing, and this was a great thing with your dad. We used to bond over when I worked at Fox 25. He would come in, and he would look at me, and he would say, don't look at your 401k today. Or he would say, Jim, go ahead, look at your 401k. But then he always lectured me and said, Jim, don't look at it every day. Look at it over a period of time. Don't kill yourself. Don't be ridiculous. And you know what? That was some of the best advice I ever received.
1: Well, I don't have any advice one way or the other on looking at it today in particular. Yeah. But Ted Benna, who was kind of the designer, the thought guy, the idea man behind the 401k, is still alive. And given some words today that he has some regrets about the design of the 401k, he credits it for being, you know, an excellent tool, especially for high income earners. But it has some regrets on, you know, what it can and can't do for the lower income portion of the economy, and is out with some new proposed ideas on what companies can do for that demo that doesn't really benefit much from the 401k. I don't see that this is necessarily going to go anywhere, but a lot has been written about how, you know, these plans only really benefit if you can afford to do the saving into it, and came at the expense of the pension plan that, the oldest generations got to experience.
0: Wow. I'm going to be looking forward to the show, and I'm going to look forward to talking with you again tomorrow, Mike. Thank you for everything.
1: Thanks, Jim.
0: All right. Fauci, don't go anywhere. You're listening to the Jim.
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7: Good morning, 8 o'clock. I'm John Bayback. Here's what's happening. Get ready for some thunderstorms throughout the listening area beginning this afternoon. Complete forecast follows this news. It's an off day in the Lindsay Clancy murder case. She is the Massachusetts woman charged with killing her kids and trying to kill herself. Patrick Clancy, the ex-husband, was the lead-off witness.
8: She described thoughts of hurting the kids.
9: And she didn't describe that as hearing this external voice telling her to harm the kids, correct?
8: Correct.
9: She told you she was having intrusive thoughts herself of harming the children, correct?
8: Correct.
7: This is a scheduled off day in the trial because of a court conflict. Patrick Clancy will return to the witness stand tomorrow. Newly released diary entries detailing former chief medical advisor Dr. Anthony Fauci's personal reflections during the COVID-19 pandemic have emerged.
10: He has immunity against all of the things that he did prior to President Biden signing, or the electronic pen signing his pardon, but he could perjure himself now. So there are many things that he said that we know are lies.
7: Health and Human Services Secretary Robert F. Kennedy Jr. reacting to that on the Ingram angle last night. The Trump administration is asking the U.S. Supreme Court to let it enforce President Trump's mail-in voting restrictions while legal challenge proceeds. And music icon Carly Simon says she has Parkinson's disease. The 83-year-old singer-songwriter has revealed to People that she was diagnosed with Parkinson's after undergoing an extensive medical evaluation at the Mayo Clinic. In sports, the Red Sox beat the A's 4-2. Yankees down the White Sox 9-5. And
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25: We shall never surrender.
0: No, we will not surrender, but I wish Dr. Anthony Fauci surrendered. Now, I would like to see that guy really charged with a crime. Tomorrow he has to testify before Congress. Now, look, Fauci got one of those nice auto pen pardons. Wouldn't you like to get one of those, Eluco? Not that we've done anything bad that we would need one for, but, you know, what if somebody was trying to frame us for something that happened, I don't know, previously?
26: You know, frame you. I'm kidding.
0: You'd sell me out, wouldn't you? Right over there. There he is, officer. Grab him. Yeah. Thanks, El Luco. I really appreciate that. That's really taking one for the team here. No, but wouldn't it be nice to have one of those, El Luco?
1: Well,
0: you know?
1: Sure, I guess.
0: Well, because they do. Listen, there are many books that have been written about how you can weaponize, and we saw it in the Biden administration, how you can weaponize the any kind of action by anybody, especially if you're in public life. And though, so it would be nice to have one kind of like Fauci does. Like, oh, everything Fauci did, everything he did throughout his career, anything else prior to January 20th, 2025, he's free and clear. Free and clear. Now, because it's one of these presumptive pardons. It's like some people get a pardon for, okay, you know, like Hunter, okay? He was charged and then convicted of a gun crime. He was awaiting sentencing. Dad said, all set, taking care of that. But Fauci got the real get out of jail free card, you know, when you're playing Monopoly. He got that one, which means, hey, anything he did prior to this date, he's going, whoa, what if he had killed somebody? So anyway, Fauci, who really was not only reckless, he was reckless when he gave the Wuhan Institute that virus and said, here, you guys play with it. Think about how many deaths he's responsible for. Then he kept lying to us. Then he kept trying to control us. I've got news for the Democrat socialists. Well, no. I've got news for regular Democrats who are in this audience, okay? And I know you get offended when I say you're a communist. You are now a communist. I'm sorry. You are. You are affiliated with a party that wants to eliminate major portions of the Constitution. And don't tell me they don't want to. Hold on. You heard yesterday what the new head of the Democrat Socialist Party said. She wants to eliminate basically the Supreme Court and the executive and kind of roll them into something that's appointed by Congress. Wrong. That's crazy. Eliminate borders. Eliminate prisons. Eliminate the police. Eliminate ICE. That's their plan. Do you understand? Now, you're saying, Jim, I'm not a Democrat socialist. I'm sorry, but you are. Who runs your party right now? Does Chuckie Schumer run your party? No. Does Hakeem Jeffries run your party? No. Who runs your party? The Democrat Socialists. The people like Mamdani. The person who's really in charge right now of your party, are you ready? It's kind of two people. Bernie and AOC. They run your party. Now, do you agree with those two knuckleheads? Chances are, if you're an old-style Democrat, you don't. But you've got Trump derangement.

0: If you are, you're a Democrat socialist now. You can deny it all you like, but what are you going to do in 2028 if they put up AOC as their candidate for president? What are you going to do? You going to vote for her? You're going to vote for AOC. Really? Well, right, you would say, well, look at the idiot who's in the White House now. You want to see idiot? Remember when she was asked about Palestine? She was asked other foreign affair questions, and she just kind of, yeah. She didn't give a word salad like Kamala. She gave a word cocktail. Yeah. She gave a word cocktail, and it was a complex one. It might have been a frozen drink, like the ones I used to have to make when I was a bartender. Those drinks were popular. It was one of those. A lot of different ingredients, gives you a headache if you drink it too fast. That's AOC, the way she answers questions. She's not bright, guys. She got through BU. BU should be embarrassed. She's not that bright. But she is the head of your party now. Good luck. Oh, I'll take Donald Trump any day of the week as the head of the party over an AOC, a Bernie. Bernie Sanders? Yeah, that guy who never had a real job until he was 40. How do you working men and women feel about that, right? But he's for you. He's for you. The guy who went to the Soviet Union for his honeymoon in the height of the Cold War. Went to the Soviet Union for a honeymoon. Eluko, you get married one day. You're going to go to... You're going to go to North Korea for your honeymoon with your lovely bride?
1: No.
0: Why? Why not? Well, it's beautiful. That's what Bernie said about the Soviet Union when he came back. I think it was 1981 or 82. That knucklehead went to the Soviet Union for his honeymoon. Okay. That's your party, guys. Now, let's get back to Fauci. Fauci represents, and what he did and what those around Fauci did during COVID. You folks who like this Democrat socialism, you might want to think about what they put us through during that. You might want to consider that and realize, what would they do if they were in charge again? What would they do to us? Oh my God. Think about it. You had the press and you had a government controlling you. The press was in bed with Fauci. Jake Tapper from CNN playing grab ass on text messages back and forth with Fauci. Yeah, like a little fanboy. Dana Bash, another one from CNN. Same thing. Remember, Chris Cuomo went down into his basement of his house because he got COVID, and then they had this dramatic scene where he walked back up the stairs and came out the top and, you know, like, oh, I'm back in the house again because I did my 2 weeks. What a load of crap. What a load of kabuki theater. But they were controlling us, folks. And you want to give these folks the power again? What do you think the Democrats are going to do if they win the House in the fall? Oh, man. Impeachment 3.0. Right away. And who'll be going along with it? The press. Absolutely. They'll be going along with it just like they did. Just like they did with COVID-19. Exact same thing. 855-403-9846. 855-403-9846. 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
3: You've heard of those weight loss injections that produce shocking results, right? If your goal is to lose weight, a group of doctors created a remarkable weight loss supplement called Lean, and it's

0: Welcome back. My friend Carolyn saying, Jim, don't get so fired up. It's Tuesday. No. I got fired up over vacation. Kathy will tell you. You know, I did keep in touch with a lot of what was going on. Although I did read a great book, my cousin's book, over the break, and it was great. Tore right through it. Don't worry, Carolyn. I'm fine. But thank you very much. And she would know. She works in healthcare and in the military. And thank you, Carolyn, for your service. Okay. Jim in Chicopee wants to talk about the Epstein files. All right. What are we talking about with the Epstein files, Jim?
1: Jim, I was hopeful about all the talk the promises before Donald Trump's latest term of that everything was going to be released and only the names of the victims were going to be redacted. And then Pam Bondi got in there, whoever was responsible, Cash Patel, I don't know. But, Jim, they did a real garbage job. If you see some of the released the pages, like half of them are redacted. It's like,
0: yeah.
1: So if anything, Jim, I'm kind of compelled to vote Democrat, and hopefully they'll re-release each and every file, because I heard a tiny amount only got released.
0: So let me ask you this. Hold on, Jim. I want to ask you a question. So you're going to vote Democrat, which doesn't surprise me. But hold on a second. The Democrats had these files for years and never released them.
1: Yeah, I mean, I don't know. Hopefully.
0: What do you mean you don't know? Joe Biden had them for years and never released them. Never.
1: But the Trump administration.
0: No. Stop with the Trump administration. Yeah. The Biden administration and the Democrats had access to these for 4 years and never did a thing.
1: They never promised to.
0: It doesn't matter. Never promised to. What are you talking about? They never released them.
1: How come so many of so much of the material is redacted?
0: Because
1: half the pages.
0: I'll tell you what they redacted. They redacted all the parts where Trump is molesting children. That's what you want to hear. Those are all the parts that were redacted because it proves that Trump is a pedophile. Because I have to hear all day long from the Trump deranged how he's a pedophile, and yet there's not one bit of evidence. But then the Democrats tell me, well, that evidence is in the Epstein files. Well, if it was in the Epstein files, why didn't you release it when you were doing anything you can to put this man in jail? If you were sitting on top of a load of evidence from the Epstein files that this guy was guilty, why didn't you ever release it for all the time Biden was in office? Jim, you've got common sense. Use your brain.
1: I want to see socialist Democrats like Ro Khanna, more of them, and then we'll see it released.
0: Good. Jim, good luck. You want to elect socialist Democrats like Ro Khanna? Do you want AOC? Do you want Bernie, Jim?
1: I want AOC to be president of
0: All right, good. Jim, good luck. I appreciate your call. Always nice to hear from you. Good luck, Jim. Good luck with all that.
2: And Jim, I want AOC to be president, Jim.
0: Oh, my God. Carolyn, you better get up here. You better take my blood pressure. Yeah. You maybe should. Well, Luco, you probably don't remember, but I did bring a blood pressure cuff into work one morning and did it live on the air.
3: When was this?
0: It was when Tommy B would say really stupid stuff, and I would let it bother me, and then he would joke because my doctor, Dr. Murray, let me give you the background. So after I lost all that weight, like my blood pressure went up. And I was like, wait a minute, this doesn't make any sense. I lost all this weight. And Dr. Murray told me, Jim, it can sometimes happen. You're getting older. It is what it is. So we had to manage my blood pressure. And then it became a joke with Tommy. And so one time during his segment, I took my blood pressure prior to the segment. And then I took it during the segment. And actually, it went up a little. Not a lot, but it went up a little. So it was kind of funny. I should bring it back now because Jim, hold on, Jim. I want to see AOC as president. That's Trump derangement syndrome. Truly Trump derangement syndrome. AOC, I wouldn't have her run a popsicle stand. She'd screw it up. I wouldn't ever run that. And if you, Trump deranged, want to say, well, look at all the times Trump filed for bankruptcy. Right. Okay. How many jobs did he create? How much wealth did he create over the course of his life? Oh, he's a scam artist. Well, if he's a scam artist, shouldn't he be in jail? And then when you talk about the Epstein files, he wants the Epstein files released because that's where all the stuff is about Trump. Common sense, ladies and gentlemen. If there was stuff in there about Trump, it would have been out on January 21st, 2020. Would have been out. It's not. Right? Now, could there be stuff in there protecting other individuals? Yeah, there could. I have a sense there might be, but I don't know for sure. Anyway, 855-403-9846. Bibi Netanyahu, Volodymyr Zelensky coming to the White House today. This is a big day, and Fauci tomorrow. 855-403-9846 if you want to get on board. 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
26: Hey!

0: the man. We love it when he's here. Gonna bring some sanity to this show this morning. I'm talking about our tech talk guru, Craig Peterson. Good morning, sir.
1: Hey, good morning. You know, you were talking a little bit earlier about how the Democrats have, you know, the party has moved substantially left toward socialism and communism, frankly.
0: Yeah.
1: My eldest daughter is a Mariner.
0: Oh, yeah, that's right.
1: Yeah. So she's commanded, you know, $1 billion ship, you know, with $1 billion worth of cargo plus a ship and everything else. And she knows what she's doing. So, you know, like the rest of the Petersons, she kind of goes over and above in what she's trying to do. So, anyhow, all that said, she had on a lot of these ships, of course, Filipinos who were working there on the ships, a lot of Russians as well.
0: Oh!
1: So she decided she would learn some Russian so she could at least swear at them in Russian. And so she took the time. She went to St. Petersburg, lived there for 2 months.
0: Wow.
1: And studied Russian the whole time. And she was staying with an older lady.
0: Yeah.
1: And the babushka and her were talking because she was alive way back when.
0: Oh, this is an old lady. Soviet Union days.
1: You betcha.
0: Wow.
1: And she said, so they were talking about socialism and communism. And she said, so this is amazing to me, but she said, one morning we woke up and we were all communists now. And that's what's happening in the Democrat Party.
0: Yeah.
1: Right now. You know, it's creeping on them, and guess what? Whether or not that other Jim realizes it, he's now a communist, just as you said. And I love her quote, we woke up, and we were all communists now.
0: Yeah. Yeah. You know what? It's like the whole thing with the frog. You know, it's gradual. If you put a drop of frog in boiling water, he'll jump right out, save his own life. If you put him in that water and you slowly bring it to a boil, he'll die. And that's what they've been doing. Their plan was indoctrinate the younger generation, get into the schools, get into entertainment, get into Hollywood, get into athletics, spread your poison everywhere you can. And now it's kind of reached critical mass. When you have young people unafraid to say, of course I'm a Marxist. Oh, my God.
1: Well, and you and I both know that you can vote in communists, but, you know, what is it? Over 100 million people died because of communism in the last century.
0: At least. I mean, Mao himself, I think, is responsible for about 40 million deaths. Mao. You can take all of the religions of the world, and you can talk about Roman Catholics, and you can talk about the Spanish Inquisition, which was terrible and all of that, but nothing has slaughtered more innocents than Marxism. If I could get into a time machine and go back in history, and would I take out Hitler? I'd like to take out Hitler, but I would really take out Marx, because his death toll was a lot higher than Hitler's. Well, I'd really like to get them both, because Hitler actually went after he tried to commit a genocide. Like the Soviets, the communists, they would kill anybody. I mean, they didn't particularly like Jews, but they would kill anybody, you know?
1: Well, I mean, remember who were first against the wall? The trade unionists.
0: Yeah.
1: You were talking about how, you know, the unions have been behind Democrats.
0: Yeah.
1: It's useful idiots. Oh, my gosh.
0: It is. It's useful.
1: Another Soviet term, right?
0: Yeah, that was Lenin. Lenin came up with useful idiot. Yep.
1: And there's nothing that has lifted more people out of poverty, saved more lives than free trade.
0: Than free trade and capitalism. Yep.
1: Yeah.
0: Best thing.
1: Yeah. And unfortunately, we haven't really had free trade for over 100 years in the U.S.
0: No.
1: We have way more than one day anybody else has. Anyways, it was just getting to me this morning.
0: No, it got to me.
1: Hearing him, hearing him talk reminded me of what that nice old lady said.
0: Yeah.
1: One morning we woke up, literally in the morning, and we were all communists. And
0: no,
1: that's what happened.
0: That's the problem, too, with a lot of young people, is that we grew up with the Cold War, and we knew what it was and what Marxism was and how evil it was. And I had on, I have two friends, dear friends from Poland. And when they were younger, their families escaped before the collapse of the Soviet Union. And the wife, she's funny. She says, Jim, I hear young kids talking about how they feel oppressed. She said, I'll show you oppressed. Do you want to know what oppressed is? My cousin lived in the next village. I couldn't visit her. Because if I did, the Stasi would want to know what I was doing. She said, you want to feel oppressed? Wait in line overnight to get a scrap of meat. That's oppressed. But anyway, hey, I want to talk about you. You're, by the way, Craig Peterson, who's a great guy, right, El Luco?
2: Great guy.
0: He is our favorite guest, and he puts out a great bit of insider notes every week. I call them my show prep. And boy, he got my attention this week because he was talking about an international bank that decided, hey, we can get rid of these 45 employees and replace them with AI. And then all of a sudden... Hey, guys, did you get another job yet? Would you like to come back? Why don't you share that story? Because I think it's rather timely.
1: Yeah, there's a bunch of those types of stories right now. But banks and regular businesses are looking at it saying, well, we'll just use AI. Now, to replace usually customer support people, it drives me crazy. How many times you go to a site and you try and get a phone number or something to call, and if you call, you're in this automated AI thing. If you try and send an email, it's automated AI. But what businesses have found now, Jim, including this bank and other banks, is that they lose customers when they start doing this AI junk. And it's a shame, too, because a lot of businesses don't know what to do. You hear these commercials that say, you know, for every day that you're not using AI, you're losing 2 days on your competition.
0: Oh, boy.
1: And those ads, you see them everywhere, and it's not true. And, yes, there's things to be concerned about with AI. We could talk for half an hour here about what happened with the OpenAI hacking that happened by their AI, but it does solve problems. And I really want people to understand that AI is really good to help you with some basic research, although you got to confirm it, and you have to give it a lot of direction. It is not good at running things autonomously. You know, you hear about agents all of the time. Agents, that's the next phase of AI. And yes, it is. But agents cannot think, AI agents. Well, I don't know, some people can't either. But the bottom line is, for a business, look at AI, use AI almost as a crutch to help your employees, get them to be more productive, make better decisions, because we're not seeing the job loss we thought we would have, Jim, other than these companies that jumped way too quickly into the AI bandwagon.
0: Wow. So, I mean, I think there are certain things, like, I read an article, tell me if you've heard about this, the field of radiology. There's a lot of radiology that may be taken over by AI, you know, reading, because, and I've seen studies that the AI can sometimes beat the actual eyes of a very well-trained and experienced radiologist when it comes to...
1: It does, like 80% of the time, better than a radiologist.
0: Yeah.
1: But what you're talking about, Jim, is what AI does well, which is pattern recognition.
0: Yeah.
1: So when you're talking about an X-ray, it can look for the pattern, because what they do is they feed them millions of X-ray pictures that have been diagnosed by a human, And then the AI is looking at that point now for what patterns exist here to indicate that it might be cancerous, for instance. And so now when it sees, is fed a brand new x-ray that you just took of somebody's lungs out there, it's really comparing them to hundreds of thousands or millions of other x-rays of people that had. Now, a human can think it through, and a human still looks at that x-ray. The same way I was just saying a business should use it. So the AI looks at the x-ray, says, this really looks like cancer, and it'll even give you references to other cancers that have been found in other people that look much the same. But then a radiologist still must look at it and reason through it.
0: Yeah.
1: So what's it doing in that case, Jim? It's making the radiologist more effective, making them be able to get their job done quicker. So when she's looking now at the results that have come from that x-ray, what she's going to see is either she agrees or she doesn't agree with what the AI said. But that I think that's the same thing I was saying about business in general. Yeah, it can match a cancerous x-ray or various types of things you might want to look for better than a human, something like 80%. Of the time it gets it right versus the regular human that's in the mid-60s. But you still have to have a human. I'm not saying you have to have a human because of the law or the regulations or hospital policy. I mean, you still have to have a human who is looking at the results of AI, no matter what it is, and coming up with a conclusion as to whether or not the AI is on the right track, redirecting it, interacting with it, overriding it, because between us, these AIs are just stupid pattern matching machines.
0: Yeah, and that I get. That I get. So, I mean, there is hope. There is. I'm hoping that AI becomes, as you just described it, what was happening with the radiologist, that type of a tool. Almost like what a magnifying glass would have meant to people way back when, you know?
1: Yeah.
0: I hope. Well, listen, that was great. And your political commentary, I must say, was very apt, of course, on top of everything else. And, let's hope that, Craig, we don't wake up one day and discover that we're communists. Because if the Democrat socialists have their way, we will. By the way, quick thing. You did take a look at what their platform is, right? I mean, they basically want to get rid of the Constitution.
1: It hasn't changed in over 100 years.
0: Yeah.
1: You remember, they came up with this platform in the Democrat Party at the turn of the last century, just after the turn, and this was their plan, part of the plan you just described, right?
0: Yeah.
1: And they want to get rid of, first of all, oh my gosh, what this country did in the 19s was insane.
0: Yeah.
1: Particularly changing the Senate from it's representing your state to just a popular vote within the
0: right
1: state.
0: And that was a mistake.
1: You used to be able to recall your senator if they weren't voting for you. So now guess what? Massachusetts has to cover California for all of the stupid spending they're doing.
0: Yep.
1: So does every other state in the nation, and there is nothing you can do about it. Been so many massive mistakes, but that was part of that plan you talked about, was getting rid of the power of the Senate.
0: Yep.
1: And that's why they don't like it, because it still gives the smaller states the opportunity to at least fight back.
0: Exactly, exactly. Well, Craig, how do people get the insider notes?
1: I try and stay away from politics.
0: No, it's fine. You put your foot in the water whenever you want. You have carte blanche here.
1: CraigPeterson.com. 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You can sign up there. And we had an insider session last week, and we had 70 people for that insider session.
0: Very nice.
1: Up. Yeah, it was nice. And we're doing another one this week. And what we're doing is I'm showing you the three things that are likely on your computer that never get patched because Microsoft doesn't patch everything, people. And what to do about it, how to take care of it. I'm going to show you how, and I've got handouts and everything. But the only way you'll find out about how to attend is if you're on my email list.
0: Excellent. And there you go. 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And that is an unpaid endorsement, by the way, ladies and gentlemen. 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Craig, thank you very much, my friend. We'll talk with you next week.
1: Hey, take care. Thanks, Jim.
0: Take care. All right, a final word when we return. 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
14: The National Transportation Safety Board is opening an investigation into a deadly Tesla crash in Texas. Last weekend, a driver said his Tesla was on autopilot when it slammed into a house and killed an elderly woman. The company insists their data shows the driver overrode autopilot, but they have yet to provide any proof. The CEO of NVIDIA says his company will prioritize U.S. interests over commercial considerations. Jensen Huang says NVIDIA chips won't work if they're smuggled into a restricted nation because there won't be any support or repairs. It comes as more politicians in Washington are reluctant to send advanced AI chips to China. Google is losing more talent to Anthropic. Bloomberg says the latest AI researchers to depart are Jonas Adler and Alexander Pritzel. It comes as Anthropic plans to go public and can lure new talent with promises of equity. And Anthropic is accusing Chinese technology firm Alibaba of extracting capabilities from its Claude AI program. They say that Alibaba carried out roughly 29 million exchanges. They call this the largest extraction campaign of its kind. Tech Report, I'm Mark Mayfield.
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right. Wow. It was a barn burner today, I would say. We got a lot accomplished. There's going to be plenty of stuff for us to chew on tomorrow, though. We got Bibi Netanyahu in Washington, D.C. We got Volodymyr Zelensky. And then tomorrow, we got the big Pope Fauci. Tomorrow. Yeah. Won't that be great? Really looking forward to that. No, the reason I'm really looking forward to it is this guy got away with murder. He truly got away with murder. And if you don't believe me, I mean, really, just take a look at what's out there. Just take a look at what's out there. Take a look at his own diary. You know, My mother, the most common sense, she said, you know, if you never lie, you'll never get caught in a lie, and you'll never have to explain yourself. That guy lied through his teeth. Now he's going to have to explain himself tomorrow. I don't know. Yeah, he could wiggle through it and be fine, but if I were Holy Cross College, I'd have some scaffolding up where that sign says Dr. Anthony Fauci, Science Building.

0: Okay, in April, Mamdani announced the East Harlem store standing at La Marqueta, and he told the story himself. In 1934, Fiorello LaGuardia, the mayor back then, broke ground on that exact spot in the pouring rain, fighting a cold, on a city-owned public market. It opened in 1936, height of the Great Depression, five glass and steel sheds under the railroad tracks on Park Avenue, built to bring 450 pushcart peddlers in off the street, cut their overhead, and drop the price of food in a poor neighborhood. Within 4 years, it was serving 25,000 people every day. By the 50s, more than 500 vendors. The New York Times headline was four words, City Tries Experiment. Mamdani quoted that headline and said it was time for a grand experiment once again. But here's what he left out. By 1992, La Marqueta was down to 12 merchants. By 2008, four. Three of the five buildings had burned or been torn down, and the fourth was being shuttered. The city spent 40 years on revitalization plans, and it never took. It never pulled anybody really out of poverty. He's now putting his second store inside the tombstone of his first argument. And the building didn't fail because the idea was wicked. It failed the way public retail almost always fails, slowly, quietly, with nobody's paycheck on the line. The neighborhood changed. The market didn't. Supermarkets came and the stalls couldn't answer. Nobody lost a nickel when a customer walked out empty-handed, so nobody chased the customer because nobody was paying for anything. That's the pattern you look for in Erie, in Kansas. Kansas bought its only grocery store in 2020. The mayor's own description, one profitable month, and after that, we were hemorrhaging. Okay, that doesn't sound good. Here's why. The store needed the average customer to spend $50 a month, but they spent $14. Why? Because they would go in and they would buy the stuff that was 30% off, and they wouldn't buy anything else. They would go find that at a Costco. Baldwin, Florida. They opened a town-run market in 2019, ran deficits year after year. It closed in 2024. Kansas City put more than $17 million taxpayer dollars into Sunfresh, approved a $750,000 emergency rescue, and then watched it close anyway last August. Empty coolers, employees carrying tasers. Listen to what the Kansas City mayor said after his store died. He was disappointed, but he said the money was well spent because we fixed up the building and kept it from decaying. What? That's the tell. When the mission moves from price to real estate, the store's already gone. So let me say things that the other side is never going to say. Let me make a case for this experiment. I don't agree with it because we've seen how this movie ends over and over and over again. I just told you how they all end. But let me be as fair as I can be. There are no ration books, no state monopoly on food. Private company is going to run the store and bid for the contract. It'll most likely be, because they can't really make a profit, it'll most likely be a bunch of bleeding heart people who have no idea how to run a business, so it will fail. Cities subsidize anchor tenants constantly. When a supermarket gets a tax abatement to open in a struggling downtown, that's the same transaction, just a different press release. Hunts Point has 36% poverty against 18 citywide. So a subsidized store there is a defensible thing to spend money on if it works. And that's the key. I'm going to give it the benefit of the doubt. It's never worked before. But maybe this time it'll be different. But here's what I want. I want to judge what it actually is. Okay? And I want a set of metrics. I'm going to suggest some set of metrics. And I want, in the end, all of the progressives, all of the people who say this is going to work, give it a shot. I'll give it a shot. But I want metrics because we're talking about my hard-earned money and your hard-earned money. Okay? Socialism doesn't work. And it keeps taking money and trying the same experience and saying this time it's different. And it never is. So this is a food subsidy program through a grocery store. And, you know, the question is not about whether socialism works. It doesn't work, no matter who attempts it. I mean, better angels can attempt it. It doesn't work. So let's set this up as a real learning lesson. We know we're going to give money to the poor and help them with food. That's not the question. The question is whether a storefront is a better way to move a dollar to a hungry family than just handing them a dollar. Which means you can measure this. So here's how you're going to know if they're hiding a failure. What are the fair metrics we need to watch for? First, watch the baseline. 30% below typical retail. Typical compared to what? If the city benchmarks are against an expensive Manhattan grocery store instead of the Costco or the Aldi a mile away, then the discount thing is fiction on opening day. The comparison basket, the store list, and the method should be published every single month. If they won't publish it, you have your answer. Watch the basket. Will it shrink 20 categories today? Let's count them next year. There's still 20 categories. 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
23: In the history of cinema, few films have been as successful as The Godfather. Francis Ford Coppola's gangster epic set a new standard not just for movies about the mafia, but for movies in general. Although, if you talk to the people who made it, The Godfather's prospects for success were far from assured. In fact, before its release, they were pretty bleak.
24: 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The movie's not going to work. You gotta get rid of those guys. It's a disaster.
23: Then Leave the Gun, Take the Cannoli. My co-host Mark Seal and I strip back the varnish of movie history and talk to never-before-heard-from sources to get at what really made the process so arduous. Leave the Gun, Take the Cannoli is based on my co-host Mark's best-selling book of the same title. 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We sift through innumerable accounts, many of them conflicting, and try to get to the truth of what really happened. Leave the Gun, Take the Cannoli features new and archival interviews with Francis Ford Coppola.
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11: He's at the Capitol one last time. I'm Dave Anthony, Fox News, but this time, late Senator Lindsey Graham arrived in a hearse.
12: Ready, step.
11: And just minutes ago, step. A military honor guard carried his casket, draped with an American flag, up the 34 steps into the U.S. Capitol.
13: He was a great politician and a great gentleman.
11: That's what President Trump tells Fox and Friends, and he'll speak at Graham's funeral this afternoon at Washington's National Cathedral. Ahead of right now is a ceremony in Washington honoring Graham at the Capitol. Two world leaders will also attend Graham's funeral later today. Ukraine's President Volodymyr Zelensky and Israeli Prime Minister Benjamin Netanyahu both meet with President Trump this morning. First, Zelensky right now.
14: After Ukraine launched attacks on Iranian shipping in the Caspian Sea, both wars feel closer together, with the U.S. and Ukraine having launched attacks against a common enemy, Iran. Ukraine said the ship was carrying military equipment between Iran and Russia.
11: No, that's Fox's Lucas Tomlinson of the White House.
14: We all remember the contentious Oval Office meeting last year, President Trump telling Zelensky you don't have the cards right now after boosting his drone production from thousands to millions in a year, after launching deep strikes into Russia, and now this Iranian ship. Some experts think Ukraine has a nice hand right now.
11: Tonight, Zelensky plans to meet with senators who may vote on a bill Graham was pushing before he died to impose new sanctions on Russia. The Netanyahu-Trump meeting will be next hour as they try to prevent Iran from getting a nuclear weapon, and they'll discuss Pickaxe Mountain, where Iran may be storing more equipment.
13: We took out their nuclear sites, and we'll have to take out Pickaxe if we don't make a deal.
11: And the president again warned to Fox, if talks with Iran break down again, the U.S. attacks will be worse, going after bridges and power plants. There's rubble in Japan. After an earthquake hit the Kumamoto region, the USGS says it was a magnitude 6.8. The prime minister reports there are collapsed buildings. Some people are injured, others need rescue, and there's damage to roads and bridges and power blackouts. 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
0: Good morning and welcome back here to the Financial Exchange on a busy week, a huge earnings week, a big Fed meeting week. We've got other economic data points out as well, but the big news remains focused on these big earnings calls and also how semiconductors have been performing this week, which the answer, big hint here, is not terribly well on a few different stories that we have to cover here. The Korean market overnight was in shambles, down a good 10%. We'll cover that and what's driving Korean markets in particular, not a market that, frankly, was talked about much prior to 2025. We've got markets here in the U.S. in mixed territory as we open up the show, with the Dow up about 0.75%, while the NASDAQ is down by about 1%, which kind of perfectly defines what's driving markets today, which is tech concern about AI chip valuations in particular. The Philadelphia Semiconductor Sector Index is down a good 5% in early trading today. So that is going to be, I think, a driving force right now. But what we are seeing, like I said, overnight, we saw this chip route deepen. I think there were two big stories that came to pass yesterday that had investors somewhat spooked here. The first one had to do with NVIDIA and OpenAI, a little tie-up that seemed rather circular, and we talked about it on the program yesterday,
1: but
0: why don't you go ahead here with what we saw yesterday between OpenAI, the maker of ChatGPT, and NVIDIA, the designer of the highest end semiconductors that are going into every AI model out there.
1: So what we have here in terms of the AI space at the moment, where NVIDIA has been the greatest benefactor of everything that's gone on the last few years, their chips have been integral into the building out of AI, and there continues to be a constraint on computing. So companies like OpenAI can't get enough of computing resources. And so as a result of that, they have been scouring all over the world to look for more places to put data centers. And what we saw from the news yesterday was that NVIDIA has been in talks to potentially guarantee financing for a lease of a 10 gigawatt data center that would be about 50 miles south of Columbus, Ohio. Just to give folks a sense of size and scale, 10 gigawatts is about equivalent to what the electricity consumed by 8 million households in this country. So it is enormous.
0: Big?
1: Yeah, it is really big. Everything that we're going to talk about here is big in terms of dollar amounts and size and scale. So NVIDIA has basically been like the equivalent to you backing your son or daughter's rent, the guarantee behind it, that, hey, if my son or daughter can't pay this, exorbitant rent in New York or wherever it may be, we got you, the parent with deeper pockets. Think of NVIDIA of like that situation here. They have deep pockets because they are generating tremendous amounts of free cash flow. They have very high margins that they operate under. What's concerning about this agreement, and there are numerous of other examples like this, where NVIDIA has been growing their revenue at just an absolutely astounding pace. And the reason why they were, for a moment, the largest company in the world, I think over the course of the last week, Apple's taken over that spot again, is because they've been able to grow revenue 70% year over year, 100% year over year. In order to justify the valuations that they're at today, they need to have that revenue continue to grow. And a lot of projections have them slowing down in the future because as these data centers continue to get built out, they won't be able to sell as many chips. This is a way for NVIDIA to be able to continue to sell chips, is by basically kind of using its financial balance sheet that is a real significant war chest to backstop some of its biggest customers, OpenAI being one of them. The concerns that you have here with all of these agreements, and this is just one of them that the markets focus on, there are just dozens of examples of these, is that if anything happens to OpenAI, a company that is generating about $20 billion in revenue, has a valuation of about $850 billion, but is burning through billions of dollars a year, losing money, then you have NVIDIA that not only is potentially an agreement to backstop this leasing agreement for $250 billion, they're hoping that they're going to get $350 billion of revenue from all the chips that would go into this data center. Oh, by the way, they've also invested $30 billion in an equity stake in OpenAI. It just starts to snowball really quickly. You're basically leveraging the bet on this AI ecosystem that if anything goes wrong for OpenAI, you and I may think, oh, that's a privately held company. That's not going to have an impact on my portfolio within my holdings. Not anymore. I mean, it's just gotten so entrenched that
0: NVIDIA is using its creditworthiness to backstop OpenAI. Plenty of big publicly traded companies have big stakes in OpenAI and other network deals here. And so, yeah, I think that the piece there that spooked investors a bit is you are inexorably tying these two companies together. Therefore, their successes, their failures are being tied together here in a way that didn't exist previously, or existed to some degree, but not this third. You know, before it was just, hey, you might lose some of the purchasing of one of your biggest customers. Now it's, if you lose that purchasing because they're not doing well, your balance sheet is also in trouble because you're backing their debt. The other piece, though, that, you know, kind of went over my head over the weekend was this new Chinese company, CXMT. And I think that did rattle markets a little bit, too. Not because anybody has any degree of certainty that this, 2016 founded company is going to be ultimately incredibly good at

0: under market interest rate loans and backs in the same way they have some other strategic industries like the auto industry. What does this mean for cutting edge chip designers, RAM manufacturers, micro, you know, all of these companies that are getting absolutely walloped today? When you take a look at, you know, the semiconductor names as a whole, right? NVIDIA's down 1 1/3, Broadcom's down 2, AMD's down 9, Intel's down 8, Micron's down 10.5. You have these companies taking a big step back here after what was a truly tremendous first half of the year. And by the way, you know, that also applies to all of the equipment suppliers to the semiconductor index, right? So Lam Research, Applied Materials, all of these getting absolutely whacked in early trading here.
1: You know, I'm not intimately familiar with you know, CMXT and its, or CXMT and its memory capabilities, but in general, from what I've understood about the memory space with all the U.S. players, is that it's relatively constrained in terms of how much supply that you can bring on over a period of time. This is an incredibly sophisticated, a capital-intensive process in order to bring on more memory capacity. So while always the market is trying to look forward in subsequent years to assess the profitability of the SK Hynix or the Microns of the world, I have a degree of skepticism as to how much supply they will be able to flood the market with. But it points to, regardless of my skepticism, the trading activity that we're seeing, the volatility, points to everyone's trepidation in this sector in general. The reason why, I mean, the amount of volatility, Mike, on a daily basis that we see from the semiconductor indice is just incredible. It seems like every day it has to move 5 or 6% in one direction or another. And so that is really what we're seeing with investors, is that they just don't know how to assess these looming risks, where I might mention that I have skepticism on this particular risk. The market is always been, just for the last, geez, 3-4 months, it seems like, really in a concerned state.
0: Let's take a quick break. When we come back, we mentioned what was going on in Korean markets. I want to bring it back up because there is general semiconductor concern, and then there is the Korean stock market, which is a bit of a different beast in this moment in time. Quick break. We'll be talking about that next on the Financial Exchange.
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1: So we have heard more and more pieces over the last few years bemoaning the concentration risk of the S&P 500 these days, Paul. And to be fair, you go take a look at the top 10 names, and almost all of them are either benefiting dramatically from the AI trade and sales of things like semiconductors, or spending dramatically on the AI investment through data center buildouts. And really, the only ones on the top 10 that aren't doing so all that much are Apple and Berkshire, and even there, it seems to be an insinuation that they will spend, or Berkshire Hathaway has made some investments in the space, so you know that's something. When we talk about the Korean KOSPI Index, though, we're talking about a very different type of concentration risk, because Samsung Electronics and SK Hynix make up about 50% of the overall index. So it's, you know, if you're going to talk about the KOSPI index, you're pretty much saying, hey, SK Hynix and Samsung, what did they do yesterday? And that will tell you what the index really did, because it is all those companies, right? Hyundai, for example, a very household name, makes up 1.5% of the index. So nothing compared to these overall companies. Yesterday, this index was down a good 10%. And so you take a look at that and you wonder, okay, is that really comparable to U.S. markets? The answer is clearly no, because it's so hyper-concentrated in these tech companies. The other piece, though, that I just found not entertaining, but rather scary, the amount of retail trader leverage in this market has been written about quite a bit over the course of the last month. In July, for example, there were 1.2 million retail margin calls for the month of July. So a margin call, if you're not familiar, you can use your portfolio to borrow money from a investment custodian of some sort or another, and they will put a limitation on how much you're allowed to borrow, and they'll also put a limitation on how far your portfolio is allowed to fall before they will just sell your stocks or tell you you need to deposit more money in order to prevent those stocks from being sold, because they basically don't want to lose their shirt on holding a loan for $50,000 on a portfolio that's suddenly worth $30,000. That's not a terribly good place to be. There's only like 10 million or 13 million retail traders in Korea in the first place. So we're talking about a huge portion of retail traders that got margin calls in the month of July. And again, I think while these companies have been massive beneficiaries of all of this spend from both Chinese and U.S. companies trying to build out this entire process, you just have to take a step back and say, okay, when an index, I just want to pull the numbers here so I'm not speaking out of turn, when an index goes from 4,300 in January to the high of 9,000 by June, yeah, you have to be prepared for it then to now collapse back to $6,000, this is an index, but 6,000 by late July. That's what we have seen out of the KOSPI and what we have seen out of a lot of these semiconductor companies. Yeah, you doubled in the course of a few months, and I don't think investors are questioning whether or not you'll still have sales. They're merely questioning whether or not your company is worth what they paid for it back in June.
2: Yeah, it's definitely a valuation case that you have here that is being sorted out on a daily basis with the market, where from everything that we've seen in terms of the amount of CapEx that these big hyperscalers are willing to dish out, and we'll get a little bit more clarity on that. I believe Meta is reporting earnings this week, but in the past, we've seen the hyperscalers continuing to spend. So
1: Meta, Microsoft, Amazon all will have something to say about that. They're all reporting this week. Apple too, but they're not spending the same way these other guys are.
2: Right, but Google had its stock had taken a hit. Yep. I believe that was last week from increasing their CapEx up to $205 billion, I think, on the high end for this year. So continue to sort of reinforce this idea that they're going to spend. So the earnings are going to be there from these companies because that's backward looking. And then from a forward looking basis, it seems like the momentum continues there for these hyperscalers to continue to spend. But the fragility that we're seeing is a reflection of the fact that this has been a really crowded trade this year. It's been the biggest story in markets, I think, easily. There's not really another case that you can make beyond this. And every single day, it seems like investors are trying to assess whether they should take some of their profits, and you continue to see the swing, the seesawing of prices.
1: I guess what I find interesting, and I try not to allow my own opinion to inject too much in terms of, you know, what I'm reading and overall sentiment, but more and more I hear investors stating more publicly that they think that this may result in a market bubble that pops at some point. Mm-hmm. I think that is a more commonly held belief than it was a couple of years ago. But I'll tell you, I have a tough time putting together the dominoes falling of the semiconductor stocks, the companies that are making all of these sales, falling apart before the pivot happens from the big spenders. Because, again, what we heard from Alphabet was that they are continuing to accelerate their spending and they intend to do more of that next year. I suspect that this week we're going to hear the same from Meta, from Amazon, from Microsoft as well. And frankly, the returns that these players are seeing on developing these data centers are still really good, even with the high prices they're paying to semiconductors. And so I do believe that that gravy train flips at some point, but I don't really see any signs of it yet. And so that's to me the interesting point, is that the semiconductor stocks are getting whacked already without even a turnaround in the spending plans of the big giant builders, the hyperscalers. At some point, I think the hyperscalers are going to get some feedback from investors that they can't keep doing what they're doing. But so far, it hasn't been the case, and yet the semiconductor stocks are taking a hit. So maybe it's just another cooling off period. These stocks are defined by volatility as a feature, not a bug. But it's been a pretty compelling drop for the last month or two out of chip stocks. Quick break. Wall Street Watch coming up next.
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0: Markets are mixed as the chip sell-off deepens over AI spending worries. Right now, the Dow is up 0.75% or 384 points higher. S&P 500 down over 0.1% or 11 points lower. NASDAQ selling off over 1% or 263 points lower. Russell 2000 down about 0.75%. 10-year Treasury yield down 2 basis points at 4.61%. And oil down about 1.5%, trading at $81 a barrel. Overseas, both Samsung and SK Hynix plunged more than 13% amid the chip sell-off. U.S. listed shares of SK Hynix plunging 9%, while other chip makers, including AMD, Micron, and Intel, are seeing substantial losses as well. Memory stock SanDisk also getting hammered by 14%. Meanwhile, Boeing is up 4% despite the aircraft maker posting a wider-than-expected loss for the second quarter, where Boeing said its long-delayed Air Force One program weighed on results. Elsewhere, Bloomberg is reporting that Visa will eliminate about 2,600 jobs. Visa will report quarterly results after today's closing bell. Coca-Cola beat earnings expectations and embraced its full-year outlook as the beverage giant saw strong demand for its drink. That stock up by 7%. And Apple has surpassed a market valuation of $5 trillion for the first time. Separately, the tech giant announced a new leasing program with Klarna that allows customers to pay monthly for devices and then return upgrade, or buy them. I'm Tucker Silva, and that is Wall Street Watch.
1: Well, in addition to all the semiconductor news, as Tucker mentioned, Apple crossing the $5 trillion threshold, as we have seen this rotation out of AI-heavy stocks and into those who are not so much. Apple will be reporting earnings on Thursday after the bell, along with Amazon, MasterCard, Shell, Anheuser-Busch, all reporting before the bell on Thursday. Before them, though, Wednesday, Microsoft and Meta will be reporting earnings after the bell. Bunch of others as well, but those are the those are the big boys who will be reporting on just how big their AI spend was, and you know, facing the same tough questions that Alphabet and Tesla did last week in terms of their CapEx. In addition to all the earnings reports, though, this week, while we were getting retail inventories, some consumer confidence data this morning, the big announcement will be the 2 p.m. decision tomorrow on interest rates, and then followed by the 2:30 p.m. press conference from our boy Kevin Warsh.
2: Kevin!
1: There we go.
2: Kevin.
1: Yeah, thank you. What is unique about this meeting... yes, new-ish Fed Reserve President, a Federal Reserve President who wants to shake up how the entire committee works, measures things, looks at different data points, communicates with the public. All of that is pretty unique. What is especially unique, though, is the fact that we are one day out from the announcement, and markets don't seem to know what's going to happen. There's currently being priced in a 68.5% chance of no move in interest rates and a 31.5% chance of a 25 basis point hike in interest rates. As talked about before, a single quarter of a percent move in interest rates does not affect really anything in the real world in terms of borrowing costs or anything else, but it would send a pretty big signal to markets, to investors, and to, you know, pretty much everyone in the monetary world that, hey, yeah, we are serious about inflation and we are moving with this hike in this direction here. I tend to think it's not going to happen, but it would be a meaningful statement to make about the seriousness of the threat of inflation to this economy right now.
3: This is the first time in since I've really been doing the show and been covering these Fed meetings so consistently that I feel like there is this uncertainty in the air. Mike, it seems like oftentimes we went to these meetings with almost full assurance as to what was going to occur, and this is part of the new regime with Kevin Warsh, is that there is going to be a lot less transparency, a lot less sort of posturing as to where they think interest rates are going to go. The idea of a hike, like you mentioned, would it economic impact? No, probably be relatively muted, but the sentiment shift alone, or the shift in move if they were to come out with a surprise hike tomorrow, would, I feel, really shake up markets quite a bit, because markets are consistently looking for certainty, and any sort of, you know, absence of that, perhaps from a surprise notice tomorrow of a hike, would really shake things up a bit. So it has been the first time I can remember that I will be really a little bit more locked in on what the result of this decision is going to be, because oftentimes you could sort of put it on in the back and look later in the afternoon to see the impact on markets, but it seems like there is going to be a lot more scrutiny on this one coming up.
1: Yeah, it looks like it. And it also seems like Kevin Warsh is getting some of that family fight that he was looking for. This is a term he's used a few times now to say, hey, I want to shake things up. I want us to have disagreements in the Federal Reserve. Remember that he is not the decision maker when it comes to interest rates. While he might be the mouthpiece, he's not the decision maker, and it is voted on by a committee of different individuals. And Kevin Warsh has made public that he wants to have more heated exchanges, more debates about the right way of measuring things. The way it was summarized by Nick Timiraos from the Journal is he wants them to abandon the intellectual habits of an economics profession he thinks led it astray. One of the things that we've been kind of wondering, so Nick Timiraos, you've maybe heard us mention his name before. He's a writer for the Wall Street Journal, and for the last decade or so, he has been the inside scoop at the Fed.
3: real plugged
1: in. He's clearly been the person that, if not Jerome Powell himself, then other members of the Fed went to when they wanted to convey a message to markets and the general public. He got the call and he printed a newspaper story about that call. What's interesting to me, we've wondered, hey, is he still going to be that relied upon source with Warsh? Like, mm-hmm. He might be, he might not be. We don't really know yet. This article that was written today makes me think he might not be.
3: Why?
1: It gave me the sense that it was an article very much with inside stories, right?
3: That's what I was going to say. That dinner conversation thing seems very insider baseball.
1: Precisely. Yeah. It seemed very insider baseball, but it seemed to come from perspective of everyone but Warsh when I was reading it, right? It seemed to come from the perspective of all the people that were disagreeing with Warsh, Waller making the point about, hey, you know, this is all pointless, and others. I did not get the perspective that, hey, you know, Kevin Warsh sat down for an interview about all this and was really getting his points across with this piece. And so I just do wonder, hey, he might still have the inside scoop. He clearly still has enough connections to, you know, tell the public what happened at this dinner among the 14 or 15 people that attended it. It's unclear to me that he has the ear of the president of the Federal Reserve Board of Governors, Kevin Warsh, who, I don't know, didn't seem to really come across in this piece. So we will see. It's tough to tell from one article whether or not Warsh is, you know, using him in the same way that others did, but I'm just not entirely convinced that this is the perspective of Warsh.
3: It would run really counter to what Warsh wants to be about, which is keeping his mouth shut, or right. The Fed is keeping his mouth shut. So if he's, you know, whispering sweet nothings into a Wall Street Journal reporter's ear, that would run counter. And I think the phrasing was used in this piece by Nick Timiraos of tight-lipped, that, you know, Warsh has been really tight-lipped in terms of the way he views things. And Timiraos is going to be much more likely to get dissenting feedback from perhaps Waller and others, or Waller's associates. And it seems like that's where the information that he has been gleaned from, is from these dissenters.
1: Which also raises the question to me. If you're saying that we're going to be a tight-lipped Fed, but all of your other governors are talking to Timiraos and talking to
3: really?
1: The Wall Street Journal, does it matter? Right? Like, you know, I will say that, you know, it is unique that we're not really sure what's going to happen at this next meeting, and so I'm thinking that may be a result of Warsh's new policies. But it may also just be that, you know, we know exactly what the Fed is going to be doing because we're still getting the opinions of the other 12 voting members.
3: It's just going to have to come from different back channels, right? Usually it's more often done through speeches that the members are giving at various locations, but perhaps now it's more through these sort of Wall Street Journal pieces or snippets here and there that that reporters are gathering. But it does seem like he is very intent on shifting some of the projections. And again, this is all to be debated over the course of the foreseeable future here, but it does seem like he wants to lessen some of the commentary from them. So maybe it's back channels instead that we get the information.
1: So again, 2 p.m. we will have that interest rate decision. 2:30 p.m. will be the press conference where reporters probably won't get a lot of their questions answered. Right now, markets pricing in no action on that Fed funds target benchmark interest rate. In terms of what we're seeing in mortgage markets, which is, you know, the main place that we look at the effect of interest rates. The 30-year fixed rate mortgage, according to Mortgage News Daily, still sitting around 6.8%. That's with interest rates having fallen for the last few days with oil prices cooling off. So let's take a quick break. When we come back, I do want to talk a little bit more about interest rates, housing market, etc. next on the Financial Exchange.
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0: The 2026 DAV 5K Boston is set for Saturday, November 7th at Fort Independence on Castle Island. If you want to participate, now's the time to register. More than 800 runners have already signed up, making this the fastest registration pace in history. The event will be a sellout soon, so head to DAV5K.Boston for all the information on how you can take part. 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That's DAV5K.Boston.
1: Well, it's been 4 or 5 days now of no strikes on Iran by the United States or by Iran on neighboring countries targeting U.S. military bases. As such, oil prices have continued to fall over the course of the last few days. We now have the West Texas crude benchmark down another 1.5% today, after being down a good 5% yesterday to $81.33 per barrel. It's not moving gasoline prices much. We are still sitting at basically $4.10 per gallon on the AAA national average for gasoline prices. As we've talked about, this is actually pretty logical in terms of what we are seeing here. While some oil has been able to move from the Strait, you still have pretty much all the refining capacity in the area offline. You have Russian refining capacity being taken offline by the Ukrainian war. And you have Chinese refining capacity that is taking a hit because they have been importing a lot less oil over the course of the last several months. And so gas prices does not appear to be just greedy gas station owners. It's, in fact, a difficulty in finding refined product. Nonetheless, this is, I think, to me, probably the big reason we don't see any move in interest rates from the Federal Reserve. Were I Kevin Warsh, I would not be reading too much into any ceasefires. But what we did get was a lower June CPI because of reduced oil prices. And once again, while a lot of volatility in oil prices, no insinuation from markets right now that we are going to be facing shortages in the very near term due to this conflict. So again, I you know, were I in the shoes of Kevin Warsh, I think that I would be more inclined to raise rates and get everyone to take me seriously because of it. But I think there's enough justification here for keeping them lower that that's what we're more likely to see.
2: Yeah, you could likely do a bit of a middle ground approach there, which has been mentioned in several of the news publications that we read prior to the show, of not raising rates at tomorrow's meeting, but really making as strong insinuations as Kevin Warsh is willing to, that September they're really going to be on the table, and that's the way that the futures are pricing at the moment.
1: We want to talk a bit about the starter home in this country, which is seemingly existing less and less. I don't know, what would we even define the price point for a starting home in greater New England? I know that's a big range, but if you're going to be close to a metro area in New England, I would think that a starter home, even the cheapest markets, is 450 to 500,000. I think if you were to be in a suburb of Providence or a suburb of Manchester, you might be able to pull something like that off. If you're in a suburb of greater Boston, then you might be more in the 600,000 to 800,000 range for that starter home. And the problem remains that the idea of the starter single family home is kind of a thing of the past these days. It's not getting built by and large, and it's exceedingly hard to find when they do become available all the competition for them these days.
2: Yeah, the single family home market of existing inventory, like you're pointing out, at that starter level has decreased significantly. And just to give some numbers on kind of what we're kicking around here, greater Boston area, I'm starting at the highest for a single family home, median is about $1 million in terms of what it looks like for the median.
1: So the median single family home purchase greater Boston is $1 million.
2: Exactly. Yeah. Then you start to go into broadening out to the state of Massachusetts. You're talking about $625 in terms of the median sales price. Mm-hmm. Going out to New Hampshire, you're at about $575,000. And so that just gives you a bit of the range. If you look at the national average, it's anywhere from $400,000 to $440,000. Barron's defines a starter home as 85% of the median sales price for the country. So if we extrapolate that to some of the numbers that we're seeing here, it actually is a little bit closer that you could be in that 450 range if you're talking about New
1: Outside
2: Hampshire.
1: Outside of Greater Boston.
2: Yeah, exactly. So where we sit is that in terms of the starter home, it seems like those are coming more often from home builders in the Sun Belt and some other areas. It's really not unique to our New England area where some listeners may be, but if you look at DHR Horton, their big home builder, they have said that 65% of the mortgage originations for the new homes that they're building are coming from that demographic of the first-time home buyers, but less of a market. And to be clear, that new home buyers market just in general makes up a very small percentage of the home market itself in terms of transaction volume. Usually it's you're buying an existing home, and there's just less of those existing homes out there in that starter home market for people to buy.
1: It's also just not terribly profitable for home builders to build these things. You know, like especially here in New England where land is scarce, if you get your hands on a 10 to 15,000 square foot lot and you're trying to decide what to do with it, the incentives are all stacked up to build a 5-bedroom, 4-bath home that you might be able to sell for over $1 million, because the cost to build it and the cost of the land is just the all-in cost is not that much greater than building your 3-bedroom, 2-bath starter home.
2: Right. And so, and the constraints of labor too.
1: In those areas where land is constrained, the starter home is now a condo. Like that's just kind of the state of things these days. Let's take a quick break. A lot more to cover in the second hour of the Financial Exchange. We'll be right back.

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10: A flag-draped casket on display at the U.S. Capitol. I'm Dave Anthony, Fox News.
11: It's difficult to believe that we're here today to say a final farewell to Lindsey as he leaves the Capitol for the last time.
10: Senate Majority Leader John Thune at a ceremony for the late senator.
12: Lindsey Graham loved people from all walks of life, I think in part because of the way that he grew up, because of the fact that he wasn't handed everything.
10: That's Vice President Vance. Congresswoman Sherry Biggs praised
13: his ability to work on difficult issues while maintaining personal relationships with people who disagreed with him.
10: She's from Graham's home state of South Carolina.
13: He was also very good at outsmarting the trolls, the armchair critics, and the keyboard warriors.
10: And this afternoon, there will be a funeral for Graham at Washington's National Cathedral. President Trump will speak. World leaders will be there, including Benjamin Netanyahu, Israel's prime minister, and Ukraine President Volodymyr Zelensky, who right now was just at the White House. He just left. He held talks with President Trump on the war against Russia. Tonight, he'll meet with senators who may vote on a bill to impose tough new sanctions against Russia trying to stop the war in Ukraine.
14: Certainly, this would be a vote to honor late Senator Lindsey Graham, who believed in these sanctions to ramp up pressure on Russia. It's one of the reasons Lindsey Graham was in Ukraine just days before he died.
10: That's Fox's Lucas Tomlinson. Well, now that the Zelensky meeting is over, the president will meet with Netanyahu next, discussing the Iran conflict.
15: Now is the time, President Trump says, for Iran to make a deal over ending its nuclear program.
16: If they don't make a deal, then I go back and I finish the job. But that's going to take them forever to rebuild.
15: The president has threatened strikes on bridges and power plants, something he said on Fox and Friends he doesn't want to do.
16: They break the deal. We cannot have them break deals anymore. Right.
15: President Trump re-implemented a naval blockade following the collapse of a ceasefire agreement earlier this month.
10: Fox's Jared Halpern at the White House. 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
26: Good morning. Welcome back to the Financial Exchange. The rotation out of tech continuing in early trading today ahead of earnings from Meta, Microsoft, Apple, and Amazon. Just making sure I didn't screw that up. We've got the NASDAQ off 0.75% at the moment, while the Dow is up 0.75%. And the NASDAQ as a whole peaked back on June 1st. So June 1st of this year, we had the NASDAQ sitting at about 27,000, and we're now sitting at 24,759. So a decent fall on that overall tech-heavy index here as we close out the month of July. What does that come to, like a 10% drop thereabouts, 8% drop on the index so far? And remember, this is not all just AI semiconductor stocks. While they have started to make up a larger portion of that index, it is still, you know, heavily comprised of the likes of Apple and others. But clearly a bit of a sentiment shift when it comes to semiconductor stocks in particular. Chip designers, memory makers, everybody down a little bit further down in that supply chain has been getting asked a few harder questions about why investors should be paying what they have been for their stocks. But interestingly, it's not been a wholesale market sell-off, right? It has not been a, hey, take risk off the table and go put it in cash, or at least that's not what it seems like, because the S&P last couple of days has been off by, you know, right now we're off by 0.1%. Yesterday we were basically flat on the S&P 500. So it is much more of a rotation into different areas than a full-on risk-off panic sale of stocks at the moment. Like I said, we'll have some big earnings this week. We'll have Kevin Warsh at the Fed taking the stage at 2:30 p.m. tomorrow to talk about interest rate decisions. Anything else catching your eye this week in terms of big news? Obviously, there's some wild stuff happening in Korean stocks that we talked about in the first hour of the program and other stuff. But the big news is going to be these earnings and the interest rate call.
0: Earnings, yeah, that's the story of the week for sure.
26: Apple snatching back up the title of the world's most valuable company as they crossed that $5 trillion threshold today. Again, this is part of that rotation story, right? Semiconductors getting whacked. What are they doing with the money? Well, seemingly some of them buying into Apple stock, which is up about 1.3% today. Piece from Barron's is that well, don't expect it to last. What do they lay out as the concerns for Apple? I mean, certainly they've already talked about their rising input costs for all of their hardware that they're making.
0: To me, that's the biggest thing that you have to point out here, Mike. Though Apple is up 24% year to date, it has been more a reflection of the idea that they are not so deeply entrenched in artificial intelligence and data centers and all the stuff that we've talked a lot about on the program. They're basically, like you've said, the anti-AI play, where they're still core business of selling iPhones and other hardware devices. That remains really the story. But what investors are ignoring with this 24% rise year to date is that Apple sits at a premium on a price to earnings basis over its 5-year average. That's really significant. And what's not being accounted for, what this analyst mentions here appropriately, is the fact that their input costs are rising significantly for their products. So if you are looking to buy an Apple laptop, or it was the iPad 2, those two product lines, they've had to increase prices anywhere from roughly 15 to 20%. So their margins could be compressed because they're combating an environment where the memory chips that go into your iPad or to your laptop, which are used to store your pictures and all sorts of other types of files, those prices have risen 2 times, 3 times, a really significant amount over the last year or two. And so from a business perspective, gee, rising input costs reflecting in higher prices for the devices, that may mean less sales. None of that is really being talked about, it seems like, when it comes to Apple, or less so with the trading action.
26: Agreed. I got to be honest, I'm having a tough time determining how much it matters. One, Apple customers seem to be some of the least price-sensitive people that I've ever met. Right? Like, let's be honest. The AirPods and the iPhone itself are not the most cutting-edge technology out there. There are plenty of products that are significantly cheaper than them, and people pile in and continue buying them. I'm not sure that a price increase, if Apple has to push it through to maintain margins, is going to dramatically affect sales. Maybe I'm missing the boat on this. The other piece that I'm pretty confident about, and maybe I'm overly confident about this, but what I believe we are seeing in the computer hardware and semiconductor memory chip business is commoditization. You are seeing massive profit margins that are attracting new entrants to try and produce as much of it as possible. And my expectation 5 years from now is we are left with way more semiconductors than we need. And so Apple is most certainly facing pricing pressure right now, expense pressure from all of the hardware that goes into their machines, and they're going to have to raise prices in order to deal with that. But I sure do understand why investors are looking at them and saying, wow, they're sitting pretty, right? This is a company who has not poured billions of dollars, hundreds of billions of dollars into artificial intelligence build out. And instead, they are playing this long game that they have played pretty much throughout the history of the company, which is, let's see what floats to the top here and we'll just scoop it up.
0: First isn't always best, right? I mean, if you look at their history, they weren't the first smartphone device. I mean, they created their own category within it, but they weren't the first device that wasn't using internet widely on it.
26: BlackBerry. They weren't even the first MP3 player.
0: Exactly. Right?
26: Like, they have never been the first. They have been the one who has made the product usable. And maybe you can make the case that AI is different this time, but you're talking about a company now. I want to pull up some balance sheet information, where this company is sitting on tremendous amounts of cash, and it's tough for me to make the argument that, you know, when we figure out what the most usable software system is for Apple to adapt and make their own products better, you know, is anybody going to tell Apple, well, no thanks, we don't want to put this into your phones because we want to build our own hardware ourselves? I don't see it. I don't see any of these other companies coming out.

0: today. Your retirement math may have a surprising flaw. We'll talk about that potential flaw next on the Financial Exchange.
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0: Mark, we've got actually what I think is a pretty solid piece from Market Watch this morning on retirement math. And it basically comes down to budgeting for folks' retirement. And they point out two areas that I think are most commonly overlooked. And it's healthcare and it's housing. And so let's dig into those two items and what we do when preparing our clients for these two items that are awfully unpredictable. But let's start with the housing one because it's usually a lot simpler. Yes, the majority of folks who are hiring an investment or financial planner to manage their retirement also happen to own their home and so have generally pretty stable housing costs in retirement. If they have a mortgage, it's at a fixed rate. If they don't have a mortgage, then they're just really looking at their property taxes and insurance costs. But guess what's been going through the roof over the course of the last several years? Property taxes and insurance costs. And that's only really the start of your housing costs in retirement if you're planning to age in a home, right? I mean, we talk extensively about the overlooked pieces of this. The cost to maintain your home, we generally use a factor of like 1-2% of the home's value on average because you hire somebody to fix the roof every 20 years or you need to repave the driveway or do this, that, or the other. When you're 80, it's probably closer to 2-3% of the house's value. Why? Well, you're not climbing the ladder to clean the gutters anymore. You may not be mowing the lawn anymore. And you may need to put in a bathroom downstairs, or you may need to move the laundry upstairs so that you're not doing as many stairs. And so that piece gets heavily overlooked. I don't think people were prepared for the dramatic increase in insurance costs, which, by the way, I have a really tough time seeing how that goes down. And then two, most people don't accurately account for how much more it's going to cost to stay in their home when they become less mobile and more dependent on other people.
1: Those are, you hit on really some of the biggest areas to focus on there. I'm trying to think of others. But yeah, largely it comes down to property maintenance, homeowners insurance, and real estate taxes that are the areas that are critical to think about with housing costs. And depending on your area, can be more substantial than others. We've obviously seen on a lot of the coastal areas that the costs associated with being by the water has gotten crazy, and that I think continues whether you're looking at Cape or Florida or other areas that are impacted by that proximity to the water.
0: On the healthcare side of things, I think most people are generally aware of the risks here, but maybe not the scale to which it can actually add up.
1: They may think that, hey, I'm covered by Medicare, and as a result of that, my healthcare costs are relatively constrained. I would agree with you that in conversations that I've done with numerous clients or prospective clients, everybody, we typically build in this idea that, hey, healthcare costs are going to outpace general inflation when we're looking at planning scenarios. And there hasn't been one person that I've run into that has disputed that notion. In fact, sure, I usually get emphatic noddings of heads when that concept comes up. But the scale in which healthcare costs can ramp up quickly through a significant healthcare event that could be above and beyond just what's covered with your normal Medicare Part B and supplemental plan coverage, I think a lot of us know that it can be dramatic, the impacts of that.
0: And forget about the Medicare covered stuff. If you have an event that requires long-term care costs, none of which are covered by Medicare, in New England, you're talking about $15,000 a month for, the most extreme types of care. And that's an average, not an upper limit.
1: Dental costs, too. It sounds crazy to say it, but like the biggest withdrawal requests I get from clients outside of home ones, which that's obvious what amount of money, it's a lot usually when you're touching your home.
0: Yeah, it's a new set of teeth.
1: Dentist requests are up there, and then pet. Dealing with pets, those are probably the two biggest one-off withdrawal requests I'll get from clients. So that's part of it, too.
0: Here's the point. A lot more goes into this than the simple 80% math rule of thumb, or frankly, something that I say all the time, which is, hey, your current spending is going to be the best indicator of your retirement spending. And I do firmly believe that, but only initially, right? Like the best indicator of what you're going to spend when you're 67 and retired versus 66 and working is whatever you were spending when you were 66, plus a little bit more for vacations and dining out. The best indicator for what you're going to spend at 87, nobody has any idea.
1: Mm-hmm.
0: Because it's a total roll of the dice in terms of how the world develops over the course of the next 20 years and how your health develops over the course of the next 20 years. But the point would be, if you are not stress testing these different scenarios, if you are not at least understanding of what could happen if you face one of these bad scenarios, then you're doing yourself and your family a disservice. 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We work clearly pretty thoroughly with our clients to understand their scenarios and help them model out what could change over the course of their retirement, which more and more is lasting three decades. If you have those types of questions, give us a ring, 800-393-4001. 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
0: Got a text to the text line. You can text the show at 617-362-1385. I've heard you say many times that the price for a builder to build a big home is not much more than a small home. My question is, why does the bigger home cost so much more? Are they just ripping us off? Makes no sense. So to be clear, I think from speaking with builders that it's not so much the home construction costs are not much more, although that is a part of it. What's really in there is you have this fixed cost of the land that you are building on. And that does not really change whether you're building a five-bedroom home or a three-bedroom home. And so when you add up the construction costs plus that fixed cost of buying a plot of land and either knocking down a building or building fresh, you just have that big fixed cost that you have to overcome first. And so in many cases, it just makes sense to build that bigger home. The point of, you know, why are they charging so much more for a big home than a small home? I guess my point would be, I almost see no new small homes getting constructed. So I don't feel like we have an adequate base of those small homes to actually measure what they go for in this area, right? Like whenever you are talking about a new home construction anywhere around a city in New England, it's very rare that I see a two or three bedroom home getting newly constructed unless it is part of a bigger condo building. And so I think there's just such an inadequate supply there that the only homes that you see for sale that are smaller are the ones that were built in the 1960s that go up for sale. And yeah, in those cases, they do sell for a lot less than the newly constructed five-bedroom home.
1: Yeah, I mean, the margins, I just think, are better on larger homes. You have more flexibility to pass through the cost to what is a wealthier buyer. You have more ways to spread out the fixed costs of the land, like you just mentioned, but also the permitting and everything else that goes yeah. with it.
0: And all those permitting costs and all of those inspection costs are flat no matter, I mean, again, some of them scale up for how many bathrooms you're making and such, but generally speaking, there's a lot of fixed costs that go into building a home.
1: The utility hookups, yeah, land. There's numerous things that are just fixed on a home that doesn't really differ that much, and that's ultimately why the margins are a little bit better on those larger homes, and a little bit of difference in margins makes a huge difference on the bottom line of builders.
0: Let's take a quick break. When we come back, full market update for you with
3: including
0: Wall Street
3: a Watch. Big update, by the way.
1: Ooh,
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4: From the WTAG Newsroom, I'm Jake Corwin. It's a break today in the trial of the Duxbury mom accused of murdering her three children. Defense attorney Kevin Ruddington says Lindsay Clancy was suffering from an extreme mental illness. Never meant to harm them.
5: She had no motive. She loves her children. She intended to kill herself.
4: Clancy claims she was suffering from postpartum psychosis when she strangled the kids back in 2023. Prosecution witness Patrick Clancy, Lindsay's ex-husband, back on the stand tomorrow. A flood watch on with heavy rain expected. Winds too tonight and tomorrow. In sports, the Red Sox are in Sacramento again this evening. The Woo Sox playing in Norfolk tonight. From the WTAG Newsroom, I'm Jake Orwin.
6: The forecast from the Al's Oil of Shrewsbury Weather Center.
7: Good morning, everyone. This is meteorologist Tom Bavak. We have a chance of showers this morning, and then showers developing everywhere this afternoon, maybe a thunderstorm. Our high temperatures today will be in the upper 70s. Showers and thunderstorms tonight into tomorrow. Our lows tonight will be in the 60s, and high temperatures tomorrow in the lower 70s. And you can get your weather all day long on WTAG.com.
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18: Well, after selling off over 1%, the tech-heavy NASDAQ has staged a sudden rally by midday, mostly erased those losses. Right now, the Dow is up over 1% or 567 points. S&P 500 up a third of a percent or 25 points higher. And that NASDAQ is down only 18 points now, just below a tenth of a percent. Russell 2000 is down about 0.25%. 10-year treasury yield is down 4 basis points at 4.59%. And oil down 3% now, trading right around $79 a barrel. Chip makers including SK Hynix, AMD, Micron, and Intel are seeing losses of anywhere between 5 and 8%, while memory stock SanDisk is getting hammered by 14%. Meanwhile, Boeing up by 3%, despite the aircraft maker posting a wider-than-expected loss for the second quarter, where Boeing said its long-delayed Air Force One program weighed down results. Elsewhere, Bloomberg reporting that Visa will eliminate about 2,600 jobs. Visa will report results after the bell today. Coca-Cola beat earnings expectations and raised its full-year outlook as the beverage giant saw strong demand for its drinks while it served as a major sponsor of the FIFA World Cup. Coke's shares are up by 6%, and Apple has surpassed a market value of $5 trillion for the first time. Separately, Apple announced a new leasing program with Klarna that allows customers to pay monthly for devices and then return, upgrade, or buy them. I'm Tucker Silva, and that is Wall Street Watch.
0: After the bell this afternoon, Visa will be reporting earnings, amongst others, and they're announcing, in addition to their earnings, their CEO already announced that they will be cutting some 2,600 jobs, about 7% of their workforce, mostly in technology and product operations, with the CEO claiming that AI is helping, quote, shape the way work gets done at Visa. I gotta be honest, cuts like this do not insinuate to me a direct AI impact when you're cutting these specific roles. It's possible, but you know, nothing about these cuts insinuate to me that they are. They keep getting phrased as, hey, we can do more with fewer people. And more often when I'm seeing jobs get cut in these specific types of roles, it's, we're cutting these workers because we want other workers who are more qualified to do it. Which stinks if you're the, you know, first one that got cut, but I don't know that it's a story of overall job loss. One area where I do think we're seeing a story of overall job loss, though, is in customer service roles. Big organizations such as CBA, Microsoft, Uber, all claiming that they are replacing human customer service workers with automated AI chatbots. And while this may be a global story, I'm not sure how much of a U.S. workforce story it actually is, because quite honestly, these companies had already taken the steps over the course of the last 30 years of placing most of these customer service jobs outside the United States in the first place.
1: Yeah, that seems to be the next shift that we're going to see here, is first customer service going overseas, the next one being that AI is going to in the sector. And I've heard sort of mixed reviews on this. Don't get me wrong, businesses are looking to cut these expenses anywhere that they can in terms of the elimination of customer service reps, but the Commonwealth Bank of Australia and I believe a couple other companies had actually gone back and rehired some of the employees that they had laid off within customer service because they basically over anticipated what the efficiencies would be from AI customer service agents. I'd be interested. I'm sure a lot of the feedback would be overwhelmingly negative, but text us at 617-362-1385 on your view on AI customer service agents. But the general sort of response has been, for very simple tasks, they are effective. Password reset. I'd like to, you know, get clarification on where my package is. But I've thought about some situations that I've bumped into recently in my personal life where we've been trying to get an exterminator to come to the house, and there's been all sorts of issues with them not showing up or me having to call back to customer service to explain where the heck is this tech that was supposed to be sent out. And I think about if I had to do that with an AI, you know, representative on the other line, I was upset that the appointment had been billed on twice. I call yesterday basically saying, I'm going to pull my service unless you get someone out there. A human can pick up on that and send it up the chain to a supervisor, and maybe AI can do it too by certain code words, but they lack the empathy that a person would. And also, once it gets complex, when you're talking about multiple appointments that have been sort of butchered, I just wonder how efficient and effective these customer service agents can be.
0: I also wonder at the real cost savings here. According to Smart Outsourcing Solution, the estimated cost for a fully compliant customer support in the Philippines, between $800 and $1,500 a month. granted, they can only take one call, and I'm sure that the AI agent is cheaper than that, but that is not a lot of money to risk moving to a brand new technology. Right, that's just not a lot of cost that you're able to cut by making that move over. And so not only does it have to be pretty substantially cheaper, but you must believe that this is actually better than the human that's able to do the job on the other end.
1: I think you're like the lowest cost sort of end of things here, but if you looked at maybe a slightly more technical customer service agent that could be, I just know because I started in the world, investor relations at a bigger shop like Merrill or
0: absolutely,
1: Bank of America.
0: Those people are in the United States,
1: right.
0: And that is a different story. But, you know, I don't know that Microsoft has a lot of customer service agents in the United States.
1: No, that's fair.
0: I don't know that Uber does either. And so when I hear about these companies making these switch, I don't hear about Merrill Lynch saying, hey, yeah, we're cutting 50% of our phone rep work service. No, they're not doing that. What you do hear is that these, you know, more
1: Comcast basic, and the larger ones that are they're focusing on. Yeah.
0: I've only had one real experience with this so far. I mean, I've had plenty of chats over you know, computer customer service with AI agents, but the only one experience I've had with a voice AI agent, I think I've talked about in the program before, is last year when I was booking a plumbing service. I called the plumber office on a Saturday, expecting to leave a voicemail and just request a call back on Monday. And instead, I got a pickup of some guy, and there was background noise like he was talking in a call center. And it took me a good minute and a half before I realized I was speaking to not a human being.
1: Mm-hmm.
0: But he, you know, the agent, I keep saying it was completely capable of booking my appointment for the next week with a specific time window, sending me the text confirmation code, like everything I needed to do for that very simple task.
1: The low-hanging fruit, yeah.
0: Was doable. And so if they can utilize these tools to knock out that low-hanging fruit, it makes their best customer service people more available to deal with important issues, and it probably does eliminate a whole bunch of low-hanging jobs.
1: And you know it's just going to continue to improve, because the reason you probably picked up on it, there's some latency sometimes with those in terms of how quick they are to respond to the things that you're saying.
0: What happened is it kept repeating me back to me like an AI agent.
1: Yeah.
0: So the first time I noticed it, it said back to me, okay, so you're calling to confirm that you would like to book an appointment, right? I was like, okay, this is an AI agent.
1: Yeah.
0: Let's take a quick break. When we come back here on the Financial Exchange, we're playing Stack Roulette.
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28: 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This is what it actually says on the Los Angeles Police Department website. The site states that the Adult Missing Persons Unit investigates 3,200 cases a month, and 70% of those missing people are found or returned voluntarily within 2 or 3 days. It goes on to explain, and I quote here, "Since being a missing person is not a crime, police are given a very limited role while conducting these types of investigations." At the bottom of the webpage, it gets more disturbing. There's a section titled, "What if they never returned?" And here's the official police advice. In such situations, you may want to enlist the services of a private investigator to assist in your search. If you can't afford a PI, the police elaborate, quote, "Another option would be to contact the Salvation Army, which has a missing persons locator program." There is not a single sentence on the LAPD website that would lead a loved one of a missing person to have any faith that the police would properly investigate it. What the LAPD is basically saying is, if someone you love goes missing, don't overreact. They'll probably turn up, unless they don't, in which case you should get someone besides the police to look into it. All this is my way of saying, if the police took missing persons cases as seriously as they do, say, bank robberies, I wouldn't have had to do this podcast in the first place and end up chasing a violent criminal halfway around the country. I'm Neil Strauss, and you can hear the full story of To Live and Die in L.A.
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0: time here for a bit of Stack Roulette. Paul, I'll let you kick things off for us. What do you have?
1: Growth is off the menu at Starbucks. This is a piece here from the Wall Street Journal. 2 years ago, Starbucks brought in a new CEO, Brian Niccol, who was the CEO behind the turnaround of Chipotle. And within basically overnight, the stock went up 25% because of his reputation as being sort of the Mr. Fix-It to turn around companies that were struggling. And Starbucks certainly has been struggling over the course of the last few years. But here we are 2 years later and really haven't seen a lot of evidence from a turnaround perspective. Yes, he has been able to turn around some of the same store sales metrics that were in the toilet when he took over, declining 3% year over year. They're now anticipating that will be around 6% in Q2 of this year. But they had to divest their China operations, which accounted for about 20% of their store count, just because they were really unable to make any real inroads in China. Howard Schultz had once projected that was going to be their next biggest market. And so
0: how many CEOs have I heard that exact same message from? Man, if we can just sell to 1% of the Chinese population, we will have a huge business.
1: The old TAM.
0: How many have been
1: total
0: successful?
1: Addressable market. Tesla was temporarily. Then they ripped off their
0: Ford, General Motors, Volkswagen, Mercedes-Benz. Go take a look at how all of these guys are doing in China, and the answer is abysmal. You cannot win in that market. You can use it to manufacture your stuff really cheaply. But if you think that you're to, you know, have a permanent brand presence there, you are just wrong. You're wrong. It's not going to work.
1: You're so right. There has been so many companies, Uber, there's just many out there that have tried to grab market share. But ultimately, you're battling political forces in that country that are just going to sway any popular industry to a domestic competitor very quickly or subsidize that shift in market share.
0: Like Boeing is the only one I can think of.
1: Apple, I guess, still has inroads there. Now, they've been losing market share.
0: Do they sell any phones there?
1: Yeah, absolutely. But it's Huawei, I think, was taking over the top spot.
0: Yeah, I mean... Yeah, I hesitate to point to Apple as a raging success story there. I mean, the success that Apple has had in China has been the ability to manufacture their crap there, right. Not sell products to the masses while not having your IP stolen. Right? Like, that's the whole story here, is every one of these companies that we've mentioned, it's not that they've been put to shame because the Chinese population has said, I don't want coffee anymore, or I don't want cars anymore. It's all come from the perspective of, okay, this Chinese company is going to learn how you do what you do and do it cheaper, maybe better depending on the situation, but definitely cheaper, with fewer restrictions on how they do business, and for a population that seems, frankly, quite interested in buying homegrown stuff from Chinese companies.
1: Interested or influenced to potentially...
0: Take your pick, right? Either dictated to or influenced through social media that's all controlled by the state. But take your pick on how you select it. There's a number of reasons that pretty much every foreign company that's tried to have success in China has not had much success in China.
1: But however you slice it, bringing it back to Starbucks, they have struggled to really kind of keep the momentum going from when Niccol was hired about 2 years ago. The stock has been down over the course of the last 5 years or so, and it's come back a little over the last year, but continues to struggle in its turnaround efforts.
0: Starbucks was actually the perfect lead into this next story, because Cracker Barrel is replacing their CEO. And it follows a phenomenon we've seen with corporate CEOs. It follows a phenomenon we've seen with Congress, which is that when looking for the safe bet in both politics and seemingly in business, the move is to hire the oldest executive you can find. What is the average age of Congress member today?
1: 62. I'm going to guess.
0: The average age of members in the 119th U.S. Congress is 57.9 okay. years old for representatives and 64 for senators. Mm-hmm. So Cracker Barrel, their CEO, had a number of missteps. They tried to redo the logo. They tried to remove a bunch of the artwork and face backlash from a number of their customers loud enough that they had to completely pivot on it. That Gen X CEO, who is 55 years old, is out. They're replacing her with 69-year-old, let me get his name, former restaurant executive
1: David Deno.
0: Thank you. And again, this follows the trend that we saw from Starbucks. They outed their CEO and brought back in the former CEO, Howard Schultz. We saw it with Disney, who ousted their CEO and brought back Bob Iger. And it just seems to me that whenever there is a question about the business's trajectory, the safe move on the part of the board is, hey, go find somebody that ran a company for 30 years and go bring them in, which I can appreciate from a board perspective. For the board's job is in a large part to hedge against risk and drive the company in the right direction. But I'll also say, like, when was the last time that you saw a 75-year-old CEO heading a high growth company that actually successfully did a big pivot and returned to high growth and high margins, right? Like Brian Nickel, brought in as the Starbucks CEO, was brought about because he directed a whole bunch of change at another company and was really successful there. And yeah, I don't know. I don't fully understand the immediate push by the boards to defer back to, hey, we need to go find somebody that's run a company for 30 years. And I mean, it kind of makes sense, but it is an interesting trend. And those numbers, those averages just keep getting older and older.
1: Yeah. Businesses in general are always going to lean on experience, whether you're hiring for a CEO or a more developed role. Like, that does seem to factor in significantly. But you can certainly make the argument that innovation often comes from those younger executives, and founders are often usually behind some of the most successful companies. And that's some of the example of Schultz coming back in, a founder-led company. You know, they're more willing to perhaps take some short-term pain for long-term gain. But
0: the average, by the way, the average Fortune 500 CEO is 57 to 58 years old. So similar demo to the average congressperson.
1: Yeah.
0: In terms of other stories,
1: I was looking at a story here from New York, where they're trying to convert office space into apartments. Second instance here in the last month of that project being, one of the projects being temporarily shut down. This was 222.
0: I'm not convinced we know how to do this. Did anybody ask an engineer, like, hey, do we know how to do this? Like, convert an office building
1: sure
0: into a bunch
1: fine.
0: Of apartments?
1: I know that.
0: Did they just ask ChatGPT?
1: I know that for my sister being in commercial real estate, that I had asked her when this idea was bantied about, I guess, in the Boston area, that the costs behind doing it are exorbitant, and that's usually why these companies are less willing to do it. But it now seems like there are some structural issues as well that they're bumping into on two of these different projects, where there's questions about just the support beams, some support beams within the building to undertake this transformation. This has been something that
0: can't
1: has
0: have
1: been
0: support beams if you're going to get that view, baby.
1: Yeah.
0: One or the other.
1: It's a tough deal.
0: As we close out the show today, markets have now turned positive. NASDAQ, which was down over 1%, trading flat as we head to the noon hour. S&P 500, but up 0.4%, and the Dow still leading the way upwards, up 1.25%. We will be back at it tomorrow for a big earnings day as well as a Fed meeting day. So lots of news to cover tomorrow on the Financial Exchange. Stay tuned. We'll be back.
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14: A day of mourning in Washington. I'm Lisa Brady, Fox News. As lawmakers pay tribute to the late Senator Lindsey Graham.
15: I choose to remember Lindsey Graham as a man who could disagree with you without being disagreeable.
14: Vice President and former Senator J.D. Vance, part of a ceremony in the Capitol Rotunda.
15: I remember Lindsey Graham as a man who loved people. And because he loved people, he was willing to reason with them, to respect them, and ultimately to persuade them.
14: Graham's flag-draped casket next heading to Washington's National Cathedral for a funeral where President Trump will speak, and two world leaders will be there to pay respects, Ukraine's President Zelensky and Israeli Prime Minister Benjamin Netanyahu, both of them meeting first with the president. The Netanyahu meeting focusing on the fight with Iran, President Trump telling Fox and Friends they can't break deals anymore.
16: This is actually a good time to make a deal for them. If they don't make a deal, then I go back and I finish the job, but that's going to take them forever to rebuild.
14: Also saying he doesn't want to bomb bridges and power plants, and that Pickaxe Mountain will be taken out if there's no deal. Israeli intelligence reportedly believes Iran moved nuclear equipment there. President Zelensky just posting he had a good meeting with the president, adding it's important for the diplomatic process to be reinvigorated, but also that they discussed ideas that could help Ukraine's fight against Russia. All 100 senators are invited to meet with Zelensky later today ahead of possible votes on a Russia sanctions bill and a key nomination.
17: Just the fact that they are moving tonight, that's just not because of Lindsey Graham with the Russian sanctions bill and also the confirmation of Jay Clayton as the director of national intelligence, but the idea that that is a timing issue, too, that they need as much time as possible.
14: Fox's Chad Pergram on Capitol Hill, the House already on summer break. 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
29: Welcome, everybody. Tuesday, July 28th edition of Clay and Buck. He's Clay. I'm Buck. We're ready to rock. Let's do this. There's a lot going on. First of all, Trump is hosting Zelensky of Ukraine. Is he going to show up wearing a suit, Clay, or a t-shirt? Zelensky of Ukraine will be there. And also, Netanyahu, the Prime Minister of Israel, is at the White House. And I think those meetings are both pretty imminent. We may bring you some of the live chat from the Oval Office or wherever it's being held with those heads of state. Two very big things going on there, of course, the Middle East and the Russia-Ukraine war. So, yeah, there's going to be things to talk about, to be sure. We have the funeral for Lindsey Graham happening. Many of you, particularly South Carolinians, I'm sure, watching and following that closely. A lot of people giving their paying their respects to Senator Graham. We had Trump last night in Michigan talking about a health care plan as well as the war on fraud this administration has been involved with. And I'm trying to make sure we're getting those are some of the big those are some of the top line items. Also, Clay, this Michigan primary, which I know Clay's really into the Michigan primary. So he's going to break that down for us in a little bit. This, like, she's the woman who sounds like the mom from Bobby's World. She's like, oh, Haley gosh, Stevens. Don't you know Haley Stevens? Oh, yeah, she's from Michigan. And then you've got Abdul Al-Sayed, who does not sound like the mom from Bobby's World. We will have the showdown between the two of them. Clay watching this very closely, as he does, the horse race aspect of the Senate. Because Clay, to put it succinctly, tough word to say on radio, if we win that Michigan seat, if Rogers wins that Michigan Senate seat, we're in great shape for Senate control.
0: So really do believe, by the way, if he can run against Abdul El-Sayed, there's a poll out today, Buck, with him up 10 points on Abdul El-Sayed. If Abdul El-Sayed, the crazy left-wing nominee, is picked, there's going to be a little bit of a panic that sets off in the Democrat Party. And Mike Rogers will have money pouring in, the likes of which I'm not sure we've seen in a open Senate seat in Michigan ever before. So, just FYI.
29: Now, there's also, by the way, there's some jihadism going on in Europe, which I may talk to you about a little bit, just because in this country there's still the left still doing all they can to run interference and cover for jihadism abroad and here at home. A car at a pride parade. This is the we'll get into this. A jihadist killed a bunch of people at an LGBTQ event, and Democrats in this country are very, if anything, they're just trying to make sure everyone knows that's not the real Islam. Okay, we'll talk about that in a little bit. But Clay, the Fauci diaries. Now, remember, everybody, this isn't just a one-day story, because Wednesday, Fauci is appearing on Capitol Hill. Some people are saying Fauci might plead the fifth. Which, Clay, you can handle that piece of this in a second. If you were lawyer Clay for Fauci, what would you tell him to do? Because here is what has come out of this. And this is a subject that both of us feel passionately about. It goes to all trust in all institutions, though, in this country. It goes to the complete collapse of trust in the media. And it's a cautionary tale that I don't think we have really accepted and put into practice the lessons learned. So that's a huge reason to also focus on this. But Clay, Fauci, we knew that he was doing all this stuff, but he wrote it down. And what's coming out of this is not only his megalomania, which was obvious, but that he, as RFK Jr., HHS secretary, this is Cut 8, guys, said last night on Fox, Fauci lied about everything.
0: Yes.
29: Play it.
1: He lied about masks. He lied about social distancing. He lied about the transmission. He lied about natural immunity. He lied about the capacity, as you just said, of the vaccine to prevent infection. He got vaccinated, a very, very public press conference, January of 2020. And then 5 months later, he had, and this is the first time that we knew this from the diary, he had a pulmonary infarction, which is one of the adverse events that NIH, CDC, and FDA said are expected from the vaccine. He never told anybody. He got treated for it privately by the best doctors in America. At the same time, he was telling everybody that that was not an adverse event.
29: Clay, he's horrible. I mean, can you take this? First, Fauci lied about everything, and now we know. Second, what happens to him on Wednesday? Should he plead the fifth? Because he might have to lie some more. What do you think?
0: I think he's going to plead the fifth. Now, this goes into the legal weeds a little bit. Rand Paul, I believe, would argue, as would many other senators, that because he's already received a pardon, that he can't plead the fifth because there is no incriminating statement that could occur based on, again, that pardon. If I were Fauci's lawyer, I would say plead the fifth on everything, because what we don't know, and again, this is For lawyers out there, it's really kind of a fascinating analysis. And by the way, we should also mention there's Biden audio from Robert Hur out on classified statements. And this is an intriguing legal issue as well, as it pertains to Biden's culpability. How much does a pardon go forward? Because I think what Rand Paul's clearly trying to do, Buck, is trap Fauci with new false statements that he could argue the Biden pardon doesn't cover. And so if I were giving Fauci advice, I would say take the Fifth Amendment on everything. Buck, here is the challenge with that. The video, now maybe you can say the New York Times, NBC, CBS, ABC, whatever, they're just going to pretend this story doesn't exist and pretend this is all a witch hunt. But the video of Fauci taking the Fifth Amendment on everything, if it's well done, the questioning, and it's well organized, could be pretty devastating overall to his historical legacy, which this, I got to give Rand Paul credit, Buck. If I had told you that Fauci had an 1,100-page diary, I don't know that I could have believed it was as damning as it is, or that he would even be enough of a megalomaniac to have kept a diary and that somehow it would be discoverable. I haven't heard Rand Paul talk about this in earnest, but as more and more of this comes out, Fauci's historic legacy is going to be in tatters, and I really do believe that he'll have to take the Fifth for fear of being prospectively charged with things that he might say tomorrow morning.
2: A few things that have come out from the diary, they're not surprising from the perspective of people who have known all along what Fauci is, what he's all about. But to your point, Clay, that he wrote this stuff down and that he was so sloppy, he's so arrogant.

0: Welcome back in, Clay and Buck. We appreciate all of you hanging out with us. In addition to the Fauci diary revelations, when we come back, they have released the Robert Herr tapes, many of the investigatory aspects of the classified documents case there. And I want Buck to hear it because I want to get his read as a guy who used to work in intel. Biden is on tape talking to his ghostwriter, that is the person who would write one of his books, and saying on the tape, "I just found the classified documents downstairs." Buck, this initially occurred reportedly before he was president, right? So there is no protection in the same way that there might have been with President Trump, where, as you have pointed out, the president has argued at any point in time he can decide to declassify something. So this is a big story. It's going to slide under the radar. Also, Netanyahu, Zelensky, both in the Oval Office, all that and more. Born on America's darkest day of 9/11, the Tunnel of the Towers Foundation has been helping America's heroes ever since. Heroes like New York Police Department Officer Pedro Garcia, a 25-year veteran who answered the call in the aftermath of 9/11. Pedro spent many days in search and recovery efforts at Ground Zero. In this 25th anniversary year of 9/11, we continue to see the toll that day is still taking on heroes and their families. Pedro bravely battled a 9/11-related illness that ultimately took his life, survived by his wife and their children who remember him as a man who cared deeply for others, always had a story to tell. Tunnel the Towers paid off his family's mortgage through their fallen first responder home program. You can help more families like the Garcias by donating $11 a month at T2T.org. 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
19: What's happening, fellow sports fans? It's Andy West. Let's take a look back on this day in sports history, July 28th. We'll start off today way back in 1929. The Chicago Cardinals become the first NFL team to train out of state, holding their camp in Michigan. Jumping way ahead today in 1994, on the night baseball players set an August 12th strike date, Kenny Rogers of the Texas Rangers pitches a perfect game for a 4-0 victory over the Angels. And today in 2009, Chicago White Sox ace Mark Burley set a major league record by retiring 45 straight batters. Coming off a perfect game in his last start, Burley retired the first 17 Twins batters to surpass the record of 41 straight set by San Francisco's Jim Barr in 1972 and tied by teammate Bobby Jenks, a reliever, in 2007. The streak ended with 2 outs in the sixth, and Minnesota went on to win 5-3.
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0: Welcome back in here to Clay and Buck. It is pretty remarkable that even Alex Berenson, Clay, at this point, has to say that Fauci's megalomania was surprising even to him. And also the sloppiness of the whole thing, too, to write this stuff down. Who would write this stuff down about themselves in any situation? I'm the most famous person in the world. Who writes down? If you are the most famous person in the world, why would you write that down?
1: I have thought for a long time, as you have, that Fauci is an incredible villain, but his stupidity to have written an 1,100-page diary that is discoverable, as Rand Paul has discovered it, and they're now going to be able to grill him on this tomorrow, is astounding to me. Because his argument could just be that he was right on everything and people are attacking him because of that reason, right? I mean, that's effectively what his best defenders have said for a long time. To write down the opposite of what you are saying publicly as often as he did in this 1,100-page diary is, I mean, he's basically blown himself up. And to your point, Buck, to be fair, people, even in their diaries, tend to slant things in their favor, right? I mean, it's your diary. Yeah. So, oh, he's so mean to me, or she's so, like, think about like little kids who are keeping diaries, or teenage girls, or whatever else. This is all just staggering to me that he could be this dumb.
0: Who could be the most famous person in the world and also the most handsome? 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
3: From the WTAG newsroom, I'm Jake Orwin. It's a break today in the trial of the Duxbury mom accused of murdering her three children. Defense attorney Kevin Ruddington says Lindsay Clancy was suffering from an extreme mental illness, never meant to harm them.
4: She had no motive. She loved her children. She intended to kill herself.
3: Clancy claims she was suffering from postpartum psychosis when she strangled the kids back in 2023. Prosecution witness Patrick Clancy, Lindsay's ex-husband, back on the stand tomorrow. A flood watch on with heavy rain expected. Winds too tonight and tomorrow. In sports, the Red Sox are in Sacramento again this evening. The Woo Sox playing in Norfolk tonight. From the WTAG newsroom, I'm Jake Orwin.
2: The forecast from the Al's Oil of Shrewsbury Weather Center.
5: Good afternoon, everyone. This is meteorologist Tom Bavak. We'll have showers, maybe a thunderstorm this afternoon. Our high temperatures will be in the mid to upper 70s. Showers and thunderstorms tonight and tomorrow. Lows tonight in the 60s and high temperatures tomorrow in the lower 70s. And you can get your weather all day long on WTAG.com.
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16: I guess.

0: welcome back in. There's tons of reports out there that you can all read about the way that the media praised Fauci and defended him. And if you wonder, what was that coverage like back in the day? This is a great media montage of the lackeys out there who carried water for Fauci, fawning all over him as a part of their interviews. Remember, these are supposed to be news, investigative journalists and whatnot. Cut four.
1: The single most respected voice in the pandemic, it's Dr. Anthony Fauci.
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10: Thank you so much for everything you do.
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13: Thank you for all your guidance this past year, and it's great. Greatly appreciated.
1: We need people to continue to have faith in science. So thank you for your time, sir.
2: Thank you for being straight with us. Thank you for being able to come on. You will always have this show as a platform.
11: Sir, whenever you can be here, we'll have you.
1: It's good enough for you, sir. It's good enough for me and my family.
0: There you
14: go. Inject it straight into my veins, Clay. Straight into my veins.
15: Speaking truth and having fun. Clay.
16: Hey, it's Blazer. All right, my life used to run on two things, caffeine and bad decisions that at the time actually seemed like a good idea. 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

0: Closing up shop today on Clay and Buck. 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Now, Clay, what do you want to go to first? It's Clay's choice. You pick.
1: We got a series of talkbacks. Let's run through some of these as well as a couple of callers. Jeff in Texas, fire away.
2: Clay and Buck, I'm just wondering, if Trump does get impeached by the House, if it's run by Democrats, what if he just said, this is garbage. I am not wasting my time with this. Take a hike. I'm continuing to be president and go away, and doesn't show up, doesn't respond, and just continues on.
1: I think, Buck, that that's likely to some extent what he would do.
0: Be what he does. Yeah.
1: The problem is you still have to have a trial in the Senate. You still have to have a verdict. It takes months of process. And I think, again, their goal is not to necessarily punish Trump. It's just to ensure that nothing can get passed. So in that way, if they run out the clock, that's a huge part of what they're trying to do.
0: It's another way, as we say, fam, the process is the punishment.
1: Yes. Yes, indeed. Let's see. We got a couple of callers. Randy in Knoxville. Fire away.
3: Hey, mega dittos, guys. Hey, Clay, as a lawyer, I'd heard that they said since Fauci has already been pardoned from all of this COVID stuff, that he can't use the Fifth Amendment because he already has immunity. So he's going to be required to answer the questions or else be in contempt of Congress.
1: I don't think that's true. Thank you. I've heard that argument. Again, if I were Fauci's lawyer, I would say take the Fifth on everything and we'll let this go all the way into the courts. He's 85 years old. It takes forever. What's a judge going to say? I just think that's unlikely that he would be held in contempt over it.
0: Although, in a sense, Clay, Fauci here is Colonel Nathan R. Jessup, United States Marine Corps, Guantanamo Bay, Cuba. And Rand Paul is Tom Cruise, whatever his name was in the movie, trying to get Fauci to just, out of pure ego, throw down over this stuff.
1: Yes.
0: That's really what it'll come down to.
1: And by the way, I'm actually curious to see how it goes. I don't know. You heard Alex Berenson say, too. I don't think anyone who tells you they know exactly how this is going to play out is being truthful, because I don't have any clue. I don't think anybody does. Paul in Alabama.
4: Clay and Buck, man, I don't get why if they get all three, the House, Senate, presidency, they can do whatever. But how come we have all three right now, and it seems like they're still able to block him at every turn? I don't understand how, if they get control, all of a sudden they're just going to be able to run wild. But why aren't we in control when we have it right now? Like, that, I'm lost. It makes no sense.
0: There's an answer here, but it's complicated. And that's never fun because there's a lot of different pieces. I'll say this, Clay, and you fill in whatever you think could be filled in with the time we have left. One, they're going to get rid of the filibuster is the assumption, which means that now you'd only need a simple majority in the Senate when and if the Democrats get that simple majority. And the other thing is Trump actually has gotten a lot. We have gotten a lot of things through and done. Don't discount that. But there's a lot of gridlock in government. What say you, sir?
1: I think Democrats are often more committed to the cause than Republicans are. There's a lot of Republicans who stand, it seems to me, on policy and history over power.
0: It's tough to play chicken with civilizational kamikazes. You know what I mean? You know, how are you going to? They'll just keep the foot on the accelerator. They don't care.
1: We'll get to more of this tomorrow. Get up early in the morning. Get your popcorn. We'll see what happens with Fauci. I'm genuinely fascinated to see how this is going to go. 8:30 a.m. Buck, you might be out tomorrow. You'll be back with us on Thursday.
0: Yeah.
1: We'll see.
0: I might be out tomorrow,
1: Fauci.
0: TBD, but I will miss you if that's the case. And I'll be back Thursday and more coming up tomorrow. So it'll be amazing. Subscribe on YouTube. Clay and Buck.
5: Speaking truth and having fun. Clay Travis and Buck Sexton.
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11: A giant of the U.S. Senate, Lisa Brady, Fox News. That's part of President Trump's tribute to Senator Lindsey Graham.
12: He was a man who gave America the full measure of his good and mighty heart until that heart itself just gave out.
11: The president at a funeral underway in Washington's National Cathedral.
12: No matter how heated things got in Washington, virtually everyone, Republican or Democrat, liked Lindsey. Well, not everybody, but it sounds good. Not everybody. He was a tough cookie, okay? I have to veer from this for a second. He was a tough cookie, Darlene, but he was beautiful.
11: Referencing Senator Darlene Graham, the sister who's finishing Lindsey's term, also calling him a force of nature and adding he'll miss him. This follows a ceremony earlier today in the Capitol Rotunda. Tomorrow, a final service and private burial will be held in South Carolina. Ukraine's President Zelensky and Israeli Prime Minister Benjamin Netanyahu traveled to Washington for the funeral, and they each met earlier with President Trump, the first meeting for Netanyahu since the U.S. and Israel launched attacks on Iran. And as Ukraine fight with Russia continues, President Zelensky posting an Oval Office photo and saying his meeting included discussion of licensing to build Patriot missile interceptors. It's election day in South Dakota, where Republicans are still picking a nominee for governor in a scramble that began when Kristi Noem left to be DHS secretary.
13: Lieutenant Governor Larry Roden assumed the position, but neither he nor businessman Toby Doden won a four-way primary outright. Only registered Republicans are allowed to vote. Roden is a rancher and welder. Doden says he was born in poverty but climbed out by salesmanship and risk-taking through real estate and Bitcoin.
11: Fox's Therese Crowley, the winner of today's runoff, faces Democrat legislator Dan Ullers in November. 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
14: Here it comes.
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18: Born on America's darkest day, September 11th, 01, the Tunnel to Towers Foundation, they have been helping American heroes ever since. Heroes like U.S. Army Sergeant William Bernard McKenna, exposed to burn pits. McKenna later died from T-cell lymphoma, leaving his wife, Dina, and two daughters. Tunnel to Towers honored Sergeant McKenna. They paid off the family's mortgage in honor of all of his sacrifice. Donate $11 a month. 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
11: For the first time in decades, two executions on the same day in Florida. The first already happened. Ex-cop James Duckett put to death for the on-duty rape and murder of an 11-year-old girl in 1987, which Duckett denied. The U.S. Supreme Court denying last-minute stay for him or the 80-year-old set to die later today for killing his ex-girlfriend's parents in 1986. They're searching and clearing in northeast Wisconsin the day after an EF3 tornado.
19: First responders in Menasha, Wisconsin, calling it one of the most difficult times in the city's history. But a miracle that no one died in the widespread damage from peak winds of up to 140 miles per hour that tore through numerous homes and businesses Monday.
20: This is going to be a long challenge for the community. Ask everybody to stick together, and that includes being patient with each other. That includes helping each other.
19: Winnebago County Exec Gordon hints a city curfew is now in place in Menasha, where roads are blocked with massive amounts of debris. The power's still out, with area shelters opening for people who no longer have a place to call home.
11: Fox's Jeff Manasso. Pushback in Texas as Meta, an investment firm BlackRock, reveal a 1,000-acre AI data center being built in El Paso, saying it'll provide a gigawatt of computing capacity beginning in 2028.
21: The announcement comes as advocates are calling for more protections from the effects of data centers, citing concerns including strains on the electric grid.
22: We don't have the water for these things.
21: Clayton Tucker, secretary of the Texas Farmers Union. Governor Greg Abbott's office says he's directed utilities to require data centers to pay for their own infrastructure, bring their own power, reuse their own water, and lower residential electric bills, adding he will continue to work with the legislature to protect Texans. Kristen Goodwin, Fox News.
11: An hour to the close on Wall Street. A rally continues for the Dow after strong earnings reports, up 582. Right now, the S&P and the NASDAQ also in the green. I'm Lisa Brady, Fox News.
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31: 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Action-packed Tuesday afternoon planned for you. We're going to dive into flock cameras here in just a moment as more and more communities, even locally, are saying no thank you to flock cameras. I also want you to hear a message from a mayor who really is fighting against flock cameras, and you'll understand more why in just a moment. The 9 ballot questions for November's election have officially been finalized. We can go over those this hour. The Trump administration has now faced over 900 lawsuits challenging President Trump and his executive actions. And turns out most of them are in districts full of Obama and Biden judges. This is really, truly a concerted effort. So we'll dive into that in this hour. Plus, have you ever tried to find your money here in Massachusetts? We've all heard the fine mass money ads, and if you ever tried to do so, can be difficult and burdensome, and basically the state makes you jump through hoops in order to get back your own money. Well, we're actually going to talk with the GOP candidate for treasurer who has a plan to make that much easier in the future. So we'll check in with Elizabeth Dion coming up at 3:50 this afternoon. So plenty to dive into here in this hour. Of course, want to hear from you as well. 508-755-0058. But increasingly, there have been more and more conversations around the country about the anywhere between 80 and 110,000 flock safety cameras that have gone up in recent years across the United States. And the general fact that I can't come across a hard number as to exactly how many of these cameras there are. Yeah, add that to the list of concerns. But we've also talked about how increasingly
1: unwittingly, there is a group of people out there taking it upon themselves to destroy these cameras, seeing as though increasingly they're being viewed as a concern when it comes to the First and Fourth Amendments. And we're told that these Flock cameras are these automated license plate readers that ultimately use artificial intelligence to record when and where a vehicle is seen, along with its license plate and its make and its model. And it's supposed to be used by police in order to capture bad guys. And there are certainly countless examples of that happening. But increasingly, there is concern about that not only being used as surveillance, but a bit of a precursor to things like Skynet and Terminator, so to speak. So in not only that, but in the wrong hands can be used rather improperly. We have seen, as we talked about a couple of weeks ago, there was a case out in Colorado in which the police swore up and down this woman had stolen an Amazon package off of a doorstep. Turns out it wasn't her, and they were able to prove it wasn't her. But due to this Flock technology, ultimately, they showed up at her door and was looking to arrest this young woman. And obviously, we talk plenty about China and the CCP and their surveillance system. And at least, you know, Chinese people, I think, at this point realize the state is going to monitor them. At least, you know, China is a bit more honest when it comes to what is happening here, because Flock Safety says its cameras don't actually track people. But increasingly, I'm seeing stories that they do here, that it's not just for watching cars. It is also for watching people. And it's the AI search feature, Freeform. And then the cameras themselves are made by Condor, and essentially they get a live feed of networks across the country, and increasingly turning into a surveillance state, so to speak. According to this watchdog project, haveibeenflocked.com, which of course you can go check out as well, they say police ran 6,736 freeform searches in 2025 across 121 agencies. And these freeform ones are essentially looking for people, not cars. And they allege that they can search for things like, you know, man wearing a cowboy hat. And the company's FAQ insists that the cameras aren't designed to search for people, scan faces, or track individuals. But the Have I Been Flocked audit of more than 3,200 search prompts found that the moderation system approved over 3,100 searches while blocking just 19 and issuing 14 warnings. So if you can search for all of these things, then let me tell you, they exist, is basically what they're saying. And you can search for things like person in orange vest and set as a real-time alert. You can search for things like tweaker on a bike. You can search for all of these types of things, and there are records of it throughout this Flock camera thing. And not only that, but there was also 60 of these Condor units that were left exposed to the open internet back in December of 2025, and essentially can be viewed by anyone. So at that point, there was a bit of research done by some of these hackers, so to speak, that ultimately showed that, yes, this was happening. But not only that, I guess, there's also internal Flock training videos show the cameras automatically acquiring and following pedestrians in real time. That these materials show cameras physically acquiring a person, tracking them as they walk, streaming live footage back to the department. And again, as much as Flock says that the cameras don't track people, training videos, searchable terms, ultimately tell a completely different story. And as of right now, no federal statute currently covers an overwatch system like this. And more and more, we are seeing local ordinances being created in order to stop some of this. But even them, some of them have

0: WWE wrestler Kane, who in his retirement has gone on into a world of politics as a Republican mayor down there in Tennessee. And he, again, is raising concerns about the lack of legislation at the federal level.
1: Hello, this is Knox County Mayor Glenn Jacobs. Today, I am urging our commission to prohibit the use of flock cameras and similar devices in our county. For those of you who don't know, these cameras, technically called automated license plate readers, are motion activated and take a picture of every vehicle which passes by. While license plate readers have been around for a while, because of AI and vastly increased networking and data retention capacities, these flock cameras have capabilities not even imagined in the past. Older cameras only took a photo of your license plate, which was then retained for a short time. Flock cameras take a photo of your plate, but also use AI to catalog distinguishing features of your vehicle, make, color, model, even bumper stickers. That data is stored in a searchable database for sometimes up to a month or more, depending on the policies of that particular agency. When these cameras are deployed in large numbers, they create a network that can be used to track your movements. Currently, there is no federal regulatory framework governing these devices in place, and the Tennessee laws regulating them were written over a decade ago. My fear is that we may be inadvertently creating a warrantless mass surveillance system and undermining the privacy and liberty of our people. So I urge the Tennessee General Assembly and the United States Congress to look at this issue and take necessary action to safeguard our privacy and civil liberties as these new technologies continue to emerge. Thank you.
0: And as he said, there is no current federal law against any of this. There has been a couple of conversations throughout Congress. I know Representative Thomas Massey announced plans to introduce a bill that would withhold federal money from cities and towns and police departments that use these cameras. I know Representative Tim Burchard from Tennessee also introduced a bill that prohibits federal agencies from purchasing and deploying and using these types of cameras. So it would also bar state and local governments from using federal funds for them. So there's a couple of bills making their way throughout Congress as this conversation has begun to become louder and louder. As I say, increasingly these cameras are popping up everywhere. The conversation is being had. And there's also a couple other bills. The Privacy Act was introduced back in July as well, which requires federal law enforcement to obtain a warrant for accessing data from local systems like flock cameras. So not just going to turn it into some warrantless survey system here in the United States. So as I say, multiple bills, but even before then, we are seeing cities across the country saying thanks, but no thanks to flock safety cameras. And as I say, anywhere numbers between 80 and 110,000, even just in this show prep for this segment here this afternoon, I've seen anywhere numbers between 80, 90, and 110,000 cameras. So it's either they're literally going up so fast that the numbers just can't keep up with it, or there's still a lot of question marks as to exactly how many are out there and how many examples of misuse need to transpire before that. So far, it's anywhere between 50 and 75 over the last year or so have pushed back on these flock cameras. Even here locally, Auburn and Grafton just signed contracts to deploy cameras in their towns, despite pushback from local communities here. I know Cambridge and Framingham recently voted to end theirs, as did Salem, Framingham, Los Angeles, and a few other cities as well, ultimately have voted to do away with this technology. So at least needs to be some sort of bills passed to keep up with the ever-changing technology. Much like we've discussed a lot recently with AI and a lot of the political inability to keep up with the technology. We're seeing that here with flock cameras. So something needs to be done besides, you know, vigilante justice, so to speak, as the deflock people have gone through and destroyed cameras. But obviously, you can't get through all of them, and there's no way to go and just destroy technology either. So one way around it is some serious legislation, and unsurprisingly, won't be shocked to see more and more communities across

0: choice for November's ballot here in Massachusetts. Welcome back, everyone. Danny Ferrentino Show. And unfortunately, as we know, there should be 12 ballot questions this year. But due to Attorney General Andrea Kimmel's inability to get the ballot language correct, things like the reduction of income tax is not going to be on the ballot in November. So according to the Election Division here in Massachusetts, voters can expect to see between either a 2 or 3 page ballot, depending upon the number of offices in your community. So more local elections, well, you'll get 3 pages. Less local elections, you'll end up with 2 pages just to get through all 9 ballot questions, which include question number 1, expanding the public records law. That ultimately would extend the state's public records law to the legislature as well as the governor's office. We know Massachusetts, the least transparent in the nation. This is another one of these fights that's been led on by State Auditor Diana DeSoglio, who, again, this is just basic government transparency and the lack of it here in Massachusetts. So that should be an easy one. Question 2, collective bargaining for employees of the Committee for Public Counsel Services. They want to be allowed to unionize and then would face a 30-day deadline to request state funding for their contracts. Number 3, this one might be the most important one moving forward here in Massachusetts. Removing party from state primary elections. If passed, Massachusetts primary elections would have an all-in-one ballot. Instead of having a separate Democrat and separate Republican primary, a single ballot would list all of the candidates, regardless of their political affiliation, and then the top 2 vote-getters would advance to the general election, which means in a one-party state like Massachusetts and where Democrat voters significantly outweigh Republicans, it would be next to impossible for Republicans to win any future elections here in Massachusetts. Democrats are setting themselves up for decades of dominance. This is exactly what a state like California has done and has been able to do in recent years because of that. So number 3 might be the most important ballot question overall here in Massachusetts. Number 4, Election Day registration. That would allow same-day registration to vote on Election Day. Obviously, not a good idea when it comes to election integrity, when it comes to knowing who's actually voting in elections. No reason why people have to register to vote all the way up to Election Day. Question 5, changing the state's tax refund law changes how Massachusetts calculates its state's tax cap. The change would make it harder for the state to keep higher amounts of tax revenues, increasing the likelihood the state will have to send tax refund checks back to residents. So all in all, that is a positive one. Number 6, Natural Resource Conservation Fund. A yes vote would finance conservation and outdoor access projects, as well as create a 15-member advisory board. Anytime I'm here, advisory board here in Massachusetts, my skin crawls, so automatically against that one, let alone it would. The fund would receive 50% of state tax revenue from sporting goods, golf courses, recreation of vehicles, and increase to 100% in mid-2028. And that money would be spent to preserve natural resources, including environmental justice initiatives. So no, we don't want any of that. That's more of the climate change nonsense. So it's basically a climate change fund that they're creating here in Massachusetts based off the backs of sporting goods, golf courses, and recreational vehicle taxes. Question 7, building single-family homes. Prevent local governments from banning or requiring special permits for single-family homes on a person's residential property with public water and sewer. Obviously, if there's room for it to build a single-family house on a lot, then, well, you should be able to. Government should never have a say in that anyways. That's another story for another day. Question 8, prohibit retail sale of recreational cannabis. This would, I guess, undo the 2016 ballot initiative that made marijuana legal here in Massachusetts, considering the, what, $2 some odd billion in tax revenue that was brought in last year. Don't exactly see that happening, but they can try. And then number 9. Probably at least the second most important in my eyes, the 2024 gun law. Again, no on 9 when it comes to repealing Chapter 135 here in Massachusetts. Yes, well, it would only make it more difficult for anyone that believes in the Second Amendment here in Massachusetts. So those in the 9, obviously, we will break them all down further and better as we go on throughout between now and November. But just keeping it in the back of your mind, what some of the numbers are, what some of the more important questions questions are, as I say, question three, question one, question three, question nine, things like that. Those are the ones that are probably most important to Massachusetts voters overall. And as I say, we will continue to break them down over the next few months. But we got to get to our next timeout. Coming up on the other side, let's talk a little bit of lawfare. So it turns out the Trump administration has now faced over 900 lawsuits, and the vast majority of them have come from districts full of Obama and Biden judges. We'll break down some of these numbers coming up after the break.
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2: From the WTAG newsroom, I'm Tori Gates. A report shows new immigrant student enrollment in Massachusetts high schools fell by nearly 20%. The decline occurred during the first months after President Trump took office last year. Statewide newcomer enrollment fell from more than 6,400 during the 2023-24 school year to around 5,300 the following year. The report links the decline to federal immigration restrictions and expanded deportation efforts. Figures also show only 6% of students who arrived with limited English become proficient by graduation. A developer is seeking to place housing at the site of the former Worcester Academy athletic field on Stafford Street. CT Realty Trust, based in Connecticut, envisions 207 units on the field. It would be townhouses plus a four-story building and parking. Get news 24/7 at WTAG.com. I'm Tori Gates.
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10: Heavy traffic starting to build on Route 290 heading westbound. It really starts to get heavy just around Britain Square and continues heavy just down past Route 9, the Belmont Street area. Then it's sluggish all the way down to just about Shrewsbury Street. Traveling right now otherwise on Route 290 eastbound and westbound in the Shrewsbury area, right around Church Street, we've got some Slow-moving traffic there. Looks like we've got some work going on Route 495 heading southbound in a few different spots. That's pushing traffic back from about Cimarano Drive all the way back to, into the Bolton area, back to about Route 111, northbound on Route 495. We've got some delays from just after Route 9 continuing up to Route 290 and Marlboro. And we've got some activity on the Mass Pike eastbound and westbound at Route 495 in Hopkinton and Hopkinton northbound and southbound at the Mass Pike. From the Market 32 Price Chopper Traffic Center, I'm Jack Hart.
1: From the WTAG Price Chopper Market 32 Traffic Center.
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1: The forecast from the Al's Oil of Shrewsbury Weather Center.
13: Good afternoon, everyone. This is meteorologist Tom Bavak. We'll have showers, maybe a thunderstorm this afternoon. Our high temperatures will be in the mid to upper 70s. Showers and thunderstorms tonight and tomorrow. Lows tonight in the 60s and high temperatures tomorrow in the lower 70s. And you can get your weather all day long on WTAG.com.
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0: Welcome back, Danny Ferentino Show. A busy day out there on the roadways already, and then just like my head out the door during the break to see if it was still raining, and it's sunny again all of a sudden. Had some showers move through, actually rain move through the area prior to the show, and now sunny again. However, as you heard Tommy B say, that's not going to last. The showers and thunderstorms heading our way sometime this evening, expected to last through Wednesday, and showers persisting through Thursday and potentially into Friday as well. So in for some wet weather over the next couple of days here. So, hey, at this point, we could use it with all of the drought-like conditions. But getting back into the news of the day, we've talked about the volume of the legal assault that the Trump administration has faced right from the onset last year, and came across some numbers by a group called Just Security Tracker, which tracks things like lawsuits and things like that. And they say by February 20th of last year, so less than a month after the inauguration, there was already 75 lawsuits challenging the new administration's executive actions. And those were on things like birthright citizenship and immigration enforcement and some of the DOJ-related things. And what they've found, Just Security found, is a real coordinated effort to try to slow down the administration with all of this litigation and ultimately, I guess, prevent the Trump agenda and more or less the agenda that the American people endorse and elected. And so far, they've tracked well over 800 lawsuits since the initial 75. All told, 906 cases as of today levied against the Trump administration during this second term in office. And turns out, district judges rule in favor of the Trump agenda only about 25% of the time. When we get up to an appeals court, they treat the administration a bit more favorably. They rule in the Trump administration's favor about 51% of the time. You make it all the way up to the Supreme Court, the highest court in the land, they have sided with the Trump administration on 88% of cases. So as we can see, as it's made its way through a courtroom, as we've made our way away from some of these district judges, ultimately the Trump administration has been proven successful. And again. This Just Security tracker decided to pick out a sampling of 126 cases of the 906. And what they found was a real striking geographic concentration of these lawsuits, that nearly half of the cases in this 126 case sampling, about 44%, were filed in a single court, the U.S. District Court of the U.S. District Court for District of Columbia, the District Court down in D.C. Roughly two-thirds of the sampled cases were filed in just four districts: D.C., Maryland, Massachusetts, and Minnesota. That Maryland, Massachusetts, and Minnesota together accounted for about 23% of just these 126 cases. So again, there's far more, but they were just trying to get a snapshot of what the Trump administration's been up against. And this concentration of D.C. and Maryland and Massachusetts and Minnesota isn't done accidentally. No, a lot of these attorney generals, like our own in Andrea Campbell, have systematically chosen more favorable venues, a better opportunity to get a decision that they want to hear ultimately. And they've kind of shopped around to some of these district courts and to some of these judges who, as I say, would rule a little bit more favorably. And the composition of these active judges in these four courts, in D.C., 15 of the judges, approximately 11, were appointed by Democratic presidents, either Barack Obama or Joe Biden. Only four by Republican presidents. Down in Maryland, 9 of the 10 active judges were appointed by Democratic presidents, with only one appointed by a Republican. Again, here in Massachusetts, we know the vast majority has been appointed by Obama and Biden. And then Minnesota, they're a bit more mixed, but still contain more Democrat appointees among its active judges. So none of this proves, obviously, that any of these rulings by these judges are partisan, but it does, however, explain why most of these cases are concentrated within these couple of courts in these particular districts in front of these particular judges, seeing as though, again, they have consistently ruled against the Trump administration, ruled in favor of some of these Democrat attorney generals. And when you look further down at some of the who appointed the judges overall, of the 61 lower court judges who were ruled against the Trump administration actions as of early June 2025, 49 were appointed by Democrats. This was from mid-2025, the last check that I could find, and ultimately produces a large majority, roughly 3-to-1 ratio of Democrat-appointed judges among those who issued blockings against the Trump administration. Now, again, doesn't necessarily mean that every Democratic-appointed judge rules against the administration in every case, nor that every Republican ultimately rules in favor of President Trump. But what we can start to see here is a clear pattern start to emerge of this resistance against the Trump administration, and it's concentrated amongst these judges that have been hand-selected by political opponents of the Trump administration. And many of these injunctions, as I say, once they get up to the appeals court, 51% rule in Trump's favor. Ultimately, 88% ended up ruling in his favor up at the Supreme Court. And but it's only come after either the administration has had to pause on some of their policies or plans, or reverse course and just make changes altogether. And ultimately, what we've seen here is some of these lower courts create a precedent that they feel as though they can just continue to intervene themselves. Some of these judges who want influence over things like national policy. Well, sorry, you were never elected in order to be able to do so. Once again, judges have no constitutional authority over the executive branch, and to essentially, nullify the results results of a national election. 900 lawsuits, and again, vast majority of them taking place in blue districts like our own. There's a reason why we continue to talk about the same judges over and over and over and over again. Literally, it's because the attorney generals are literally shopping in those districts. So thought that was quite interesting and figured you would as well. But tell you what, we're going to get to our next time out here a minute or two early, because coming up on the other side, I'm sure you've all heard the commercials for Find Mass Money. Well, if you've ever tried to find your lost money here in Massachusetts, you know how burdensome, how just long and complicated ultimately it could be. Well, there is a GOP candidate running for treasurer here in Massachusetts who would like to change that for you and like to help you get back some of your hard-earned money. We'll check in with
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26: Caffeine can be really good for you and help a lot of things, and caffeine can be kind of bad for you.
27: It's a drug, and in its pure form, Chuck, yeah, it is a bitter-tasting crystalline powder.
26: Naturally, it's in the coffee bean and in chocolate and tea, but it's also added artificially in things like soda. 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It's blocking that adenosine. You're going to feel alert and awake. It's got that adrenaline going, and it's rewarding you with the dopamine. I mentioned the vicious cycle, the inevitable crash.
27: Right.
26: Like any stimulant drug, and you want more of it. 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All right, how about some health benefits?
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27: So you enjoy its effects longer.
26: Nice.
27: Yeah.
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0: where yesterday we talked about the state Senate vote that would repeal Chapter 62F here in Massachusetts, the tax rebate law voted in back in 1986, in which even in 2022, $3 billion was sent back to the taxpayers. Well, up there on Beacon Hill, they've made it a habit of keeping your money. And Mass GOP sent out a press release this morning talking about fine mass money and just how difficult it is for Massachusetts taxpayers to recoup some of their money. And the one ringing the alarm on this is none other than GOP candidate for treasurer here in Massachusetts, Elizabeth Dion. And Elizabeth joins us now here. Good afternoon, Elizabeth. How are you?
1: I'm well, Danny. Thank you so much for having me on again. It's been a couple months, and it's been very busy. Well,
0: glad to have you back here as you are out there on the campaign trail. But for anyone that doesn't know, that hasn't gone through this process of trying to get back some of their money from the state, not exactly the easiest process, is it?
1: Not at all. And let me back up and say, we have uncovered many, many problems in the treasurer's office. But she's always bragged about how great unclaimed property was and that we're one of the best in the nation. And I didn't have any reason to think otherwise. And then I was contacted by a man from Connecticut who, just as a public service, has worked through states to help people get their unclaimed property back. And when I told him that she always brags about being one of the best in the nation, he just laughed. He thought it was ridiculous. So he's done a deep, deep dive. And when I say deep dive, he had downloaded 19 million property files.
0: And that's a proper audit. Jewish,
1: yeah, it really is. And he just does this. He's an engineer from Connecticut, and he's credible. He's been interviewed in California. He's trying to help California. Two things. First of all, he says that 25 of 50 states now automatically return property. You don't even have to claim it, because if they have your social security number and your address, the state can actively send it out. They don't have to make you come find it.
0: The Second state thing. Knows who you are. The state knows how to find you.
1: Yes.
0: If you owe them money, so why can't they just simply return your money?
1: So, and it's not true in all instances, but it's true in a lot of instances. And he documented $450 million that doesn't even appear on the unclaimed property website. You literally have no way to know that it is there. So you just have to think, oh, I'm going to call and see if I can find someone in unclaimed property who will tell me. And of the $450 million, $300 million are unclaimed income tax returns.
0: So,
1: and those are the ones that literally tomorrow the state could cut a check and send that to you. And so I asked him, why doesn't the state do this? Well, the reason is that all of that money reverts to the general fund. It's like an IOU. You can claim it, but until you do, the state gets to keep it and spend it. So it bolsters the amount of money that they can spend each year.
0: Saying in a state like Massachusetts, in which we've seen spending explode in recent years,
1: yes,
0: there's not exactly a lot of incentive on the state's part to return the taxpayers' money.
1: None whatsoever. And as you correctly noted at the top of the hour, the state's actually going the opposite direction and doing everything it can to avoid returning your money. This is not the state's money. Every dollar came from a taxpayer. We know that we have an affordability crisis right now. If the state were to release $300 million, say tomorrow, say in the next week, say in the next month, that would help a lot of families' bottom lines. It would also inject more money into local economies. So the state is actively making the state less affordable, and it's actively suppressing economic activity.
0: Yeah, no, especially with every community in the state clamoring for more money. We've obviously talked about the record-setting number of Prop 2.5 override votes. This is real money that could be sent back to communities to avoid some of these lose-lose votes, as we've often pointed to them.
1: Well, yes. Not only that, Mr. Litzy also identified a number of cities and towns that have tens and in some cases even $100,000 sitting in these funds. And again, I think it's pretty easy to know where to find a town. They've all got a city hall or a town hall. The state literally could just cut a check to Cambridge, or he found some in Belmont, in my town. We're still tracking it down. But Worcester, he said each of these cities has an unclaimed account in these 19 million accounts that he downloaded. The state could return those. It's not hard.
0: We're talking with GOP candidate for treasurer here in Massachusetts, Elizabeth Dion, who raising the alarms when it comes to Massachusetts taxpayer money not being sent back to the taxpayer. And obviously, if you were to become treasurer in November, a lot of this would change. We know you've been hard at work out on the campaign trail, and looking forward to those big debates with Treasurer Goldberg there, Elizabeth.
1: If we can get her to acknowledge that we exist. So we challenged her in May to a series of six debates because the treasurer's office, fourth most powerful office in the state, most powerful office that people really don't know much about, and that's deliberate. She's a 12-year incumbent who spends a third of her year in her third home in Palm Beach. So she is nowhere to be found. She's not doing the people's business. And we've also documented tens of thousands of dollars that she's accepted from regulated industries. So the whole office is just dirty right now. And I'm just coming in. I'm not a professional politician. I'm not a lifetime politician. I am deeply experienced in local politics and municipal finance. I just want to clean it up. I want to give every voter equal access. I want to give money back to cities and towns so they can reduce their residents' property tax burden. She doesn't care. I do.
0: That should be raising alarm bells throughout the state that if you have somebody here and a potential treasurer who's saying, I want to give you free money. All you need to do is check a box next to my name. Well, on the flip side, as you mentioned there, Elizabeth, I don't think the average voter here in Massachusetts realizes the power that this treasurer has. And I'll be honest, I don't know if I did as well until we started speaking a few months ago and started diving into exactly what the treasurer oversees and to see something like this when it comes to the fine mass money. And as you've said, I've heard the same thing, that she consistently pats herself on the back for giving away all this money. We've all heard all of the ads on TV, but are on the radio as well. And ultimately, it has been just a failure after failure from that office.
1: Well, and ironically, I think, I don't know if I've mentioned this before, but in November, the Boston Globe ran an article about a gentleman, I use that term in quotation marks, from Georgia, who managed to steal $1.1 million from the Unclaimed Property Division. Now, he was able to steal $1.1 million, but there have been news articles about other people who cannot find the documentation that the treasurer requires, and they run in circles until they finally give up. Because they make it so it's too hard to claim money that's legally yours, and yet somehow this Georgia man was able to steal $1.1 million, and that included $650,000 that a mother had left to her two sons. And when they went to claim their inheritance, it was gone. So we need to get to the bottom of why is it so difficult for people to claim money that's validly theirs? Why is the treasurer not listing $450 million of property that's just hidden? Why is the treasurer not actively returning funds? You said free money. It's not free money. It's money that was taken from taxpayers already. It's giving back what is rightfully theirs. It's not free. It's been taken.
0: No, that's true.
1: To go back.
0: I think we can simplify all of this and ask the question of why isn't the treasurer doing her job? Unfortunately, Elizabeth, we're up against the hard break here at top of the hour. I'm going to have to let you go, but we'll have you back on again soon. Before we got about 30 seconds, tell the audience how to find more about Elizabeth Dion. And as I say, we'll get you back on for longer sometime soon.
1: Please go to my website, votedionne.com. That's votedionne.com. It will tell you how to sign up for our updates and tell you about me and why I'm qualified for this office and why I want to serve the good people of Massachusetts.
0: There we have it. Elizabeth Dion, candidate for treasurer here in Massachusetts. Appreciate the time. And as I say, we'll talk again soon.
1: Thank you so much.
0: Here we go. Up against the hard break here at the top of the hour. Coming up on the other side, a lot of chatter about 2028. I've heard a lot about Kamala, JD, Marco Rubio. We'll break it all down after the break.
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3: Washington pauses to honor Lindsey Graham. I'm Lisa Brady, Fox News. The National Cathedral packed with dignitaries paying tribute to the late senator along with his family.
4: In our family, when you needed advice, a problem solved, or a helping hand, you turned to Lindsey.
3: Graham's niece, Emily Boggs Roberts, calls him the foundation of their family.
4: How lucky were all of us to have known Lindsey. He was a humble man from humble beginnings, and he never forgot that. He took care of people in need. He defended the defenseless. He put everyone above himself.
3: President Trump says his one-time primary opponent turned friend was a force of nature, warrior, and patriot.
5: Lindsey, we love you. God bless you. We will always be with you, and you were very, very special.
3: Two other world leaders Graham fought for as a senator, also there to pay their respects, Israeli Prime Minister Benjamin Netanyahu and Ukraine's President Zelensky. They each met earlier with President Trump. Zelensky saying they discussed reinvigorating the peace process with Russia and Ukraine licensing production of Patriot missile interceptors.
6: President Trump has signaled stronger support for Ukraine's war effort and is supporting a congressional sanctions package targeting companies and countries buying Russian oil. Israeli Prime Minister Benjamin Netanyahu was also greeted for a separate meeting with President Trump as President Trump considers intensifying military strikes against Iran.
3: Fox's Jared Halpern at the White House. Seattle's police chief just confirming the 15-year-old arrested in connection with a festival shooting had a ghost gun from a now defunct company that was once a leading maker of ghost gun parts. Investigators also recovering two other weapons as the search continues for another suspect. A third suspect died at the scene. The Sunday shooting killed three people, wounding at least four. A mixed finish on Wall Street. The Dow up 537. 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
3: A teenager just sentenced to life in prison in Georgia. Colt Gray, now 16, was 14 when he opened fire at his high school, killing two students and two teachers. He changed his plea to guilty on Friday to 55 counts. Virginia College apparently did not know about the criminal past of a student who shot and killed an instructor.
12: Mohammed Jallo, who was stabbed to death by ROTC cadets after their instructor was shot and killed in March, had been sentenced to prison in 2017. Old Dominion University officials say they weren't aware because Virginia law does not allow them to ask about a student's criminal past. That fact was included in an investigative report on the incident. Jallo killed Lieutenant Colonel Brandon Shaw, who fought with Jallo before being fatally shot. The report praised Shaw and the cadets for their actions. The report also recommended that police agencies be more open with colleges about facts on students that could be a danger to their campuses. Grinnell Scott, Fox News.
3: What had been Hurricane Fausto is passing north of Hawaii, bringing dangerous surf to the islands.
13: The system now downgraded to a tropical storm and is about 400 miles to the northeast of where we're at right now. Impacts are pretty minimal. I mean, breezy conditions, yeah, certainly. But, you know, if we look at, you know, how hard it is to get a direct hit in Hawaii, you have to understand some things about where we're located. It's pretty phenomenal.
3: Fox Weather's Robert Ray on Maui. Genevieve, however, is a powerful hurricane still churning through the eastern Pacific, and it could bring coastal flooding to the Southern California coast. Recapping stocks, the Dow up 537, the S&P also finishing in the green, but the NASDAQ ends in the red again, down 55 points. I'm Lisa Brady, Fox News.
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20: A little bit of rain hitting area roadways right now. We've got some pretty good delays on right now on Route 495 heading northbound. Do have a report of a crash anyway on that roadway just, north of Route 9 and before you get to Cimarano Drive, and that is causing a delay right now. Traveling otherwise southbound on Route 495. We've got some work going on right around Route 290. That's pushing traffic back to Bolton. Traveling right now on Route 290 heading westbound. Some heavy delays from about Britton Square down to Route 9 in the Belmont Street area, and then continue slow down to just about to Shrewsbury Street. Traveling on routes 395 and 146. Things looking pretty good so far. From the Market 32 Price Chopper Traffic Center, I'm Jack Hart.
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0: Hour number two on this Tuesday afternoon. Welcome back in, everyone. Danny Ferrantino Show. Appreciate you cruising along with us here on News Radio 580 and 94.9 FM WTAG, Worcester's news, weather, and traffic station. Coming up in this hour, increasingly rumors have started to swirl about who exactly are going to be the candidates in 2028. I know we're not even into the midterm election here this year, but there's been a lot of chatter on both social media, a lot of news articles as of late as to who exactly the Democrats are going to have, as well as is it going to be Marco? Is it going to be J.D. Vance? Unfortunately, I don't think it's going to be that interesting. We'll dive into my reasons and thinking here in just a moment. But also want to dive into this new whistleblower report on the missing migrant kids and really should end the political career of former Secretary of Health and Human Services Xavier Becerra, who is currently running for governor out there in California, told us multiple times that there were no children lost on his watch, but that's entirely not true. And this new whistleblower report really blows the lid off of this even further. So we'll dive into that here in this hour. We got a stack of idiots to run through. Plus, got to talk about this article today in the Boston Globe talking about how Mass high schools have seen a big drop in new immigrant students. Now, of course, they're lamenting that fact, but at the end of the day, for you and I, that is some good news. So we'll dive into some of that data offered up by Brown University coming up here later on in this hour. Open phone lines as well, 508-755-0058. But as I say, where I do want to start here is the way too far look ahead at 2028. And once again, over the past couple of weeks, hearing increasing rumors that Kamala Harris is going to run yet again, despite being utterly rejected by the American people on not one but two occasions, apparently Kamala's haven't had enough fun. And even former presidential candidate Andrew Yang has this week kind of come out and said he's heard through back channels that Kamala is planning on running again. And if you look at some of her actions over the past couple of weeks, some of the meetings she's had, some of the phone calls with people like Zohran Mamdani, and has met with some of the other progressives behind closed doors, it really looks as though she is gearing up for yet another run. And at this point, as we sit here heading into the midterms in 2026, it makes sense. Setting aside the, you know, bias that we don't like Kamala Harris, she's one of the best candidates Democrats have. And if she does ultimately decide to run, it, you know, be good news, I think, for us. But it appears Democrats may be willing to give her, you know, yet another shot at this, as even over the weekend, there was yet another presidential poll put out by a JL Partners, whatever it is. But dominating is Kamala Harris. She was at 31% in this poll. Second place was Gavin Newsom, and then coming in third is Pete Buttigieg. So consistently, she may not be ahead in every poll, but we are consistently seeing that there is at least some interest in Kamala Harris running in this race yet again. And increasingly, there has been a conversation on our side, is it going to be Vice President J.D. Vance, or is it going to be Secretary of State Marco Rubio? And I hate to break it to you, I don't think this is going to be an exciting primary season for either side. I think right now it's pretty obvious it's going to be J.D. Vance versus Kamala Harris. And on the Republican side, the guy who's going to be nominated is the person that President Trump picks, essentially. And right now, if you look at President Trump, he kind of has thrown a lot of support over the past couple of weeks as all of this kind of speculation has arisen behind Vice President J.D. Vance. And people are, I think, fantasizing that Secretary of State Marco Rubio is going to jump in this race and jump ahead of the vice president and find himself at the top of the ticket. And I think that's a bit of nonsense at this point, because Marco Rubio is not dumb by any means. And I think he realizes the 180 turnaround he's had with his political career and how he's looked at through the conservative lens. And you think about Marco Rubio from even a decade ago, in which kind of looked like his political career was about over. I think he realizes that President Trump is going to be the one to pick the next nominee. And even yesterday, we talked about President Trump was in D.C. and again was lauding the efforts of Vice President J.D. Vance and his efforts when it comes to the task force, the fraud task force there and whatever else. So there's been little kind of breadcrumbs left by President Trump over the past couple of 3 weeks as this conversation has gotten louder that, as I say, appears to be throwing his support behind J.D. Vance. And certainly somebody like Marco Rubio, who is still rather young, has time, and I think doesn't want to cross President Trump. I mean, kind of has before and was blown to little bits at that point. So I'm sure if Vice President J.D. Vance at some point were to stumble, don't get me wrong, Marco Rubio is there to pick up the ball and run with it, but I don't particularly see Vice President J.D. Vance stumbling, and I know he's been taking some heat lately from our side, and there's been some that have been upset with his takes when it comes to Iran, when it comes to Israel, and I've even seen some blame him for what's been going on in the Senate and some of dysfunction we've seen there. The fact that he was a former senator from Ohio, they feel as though he should have a little bit more opportunity or say or what at power when it comes to dictating things in the Senate that, as we've talked about plenty, just hasn't been occurring here. And I think the problem when it comes to J.D. Vance for many conservatives is that, at least for the non-MAGA crowd, there's this fantasy of returning to the good old days of the GOP before President Trump descended down that golden escalator. And I think they know a person like J.D. Vance is going to continue to carry the Trump slash MAGA message moving forward, which, don't get me wrong, is a selling point for a lot of people. But for, you know, some of the anti-MAGA crowd out there, they kind of maybe geared towards more towards Rubio and hope that maybe he'd be more Bush-esque, kind of like he was gearing up to be during the early part of his political career, as I said earlier. But all in all, I don't really see any of that happening here. And J.D. Vance certainly doesn't have the same view of war as, you know, a traditional Republican, in no part because, well, he went and fought in one and has seen firsthand some of the failures when it comes to foreign policy, and I can understand why he'd be a bit more gun shy than others. He's has damn good reason to be, and you know, as much as yes, we tend to

States. And obviously the proper answer to terrorists is to kill them, but obviously then that's been displeasing to some on the left here, and I get why Israel has chosen to go down this path to avoid, you know, being genocided out of existence here themselves, but there is certainly a good portion of people through misinformation, through propaganda, through whatever else that unfortunately holds Israel, holds it against Israel for that, and J.D. Vance doesn't hold that against Israel, and he simply points out that sometimes what Israel needs to do conflicts with what the United States needs to do, and the President of the United States should do what the United States ultimately needs to do. And as for Iran, if you think somehow he believed that the Iranians were going to completely change who they are and become, you know, peacefully nice guys, you know, I think anyone with half a brain realizes that isn't happening. So he knows a little something about negotiating. And when you're negotiating, you describe your opponent in the kind of nicest terms. That's how negotiations work. You're trying to get a deal done at the end of the day, whether or not you believe that or not. You know, it's kind of with him, he's been forefront in those negotiations and very well may not choose to run for president in 2028. It hasn't really had a lot of speculation one way or the other. Obviously has a young family, just had another kid just what last week, the week before here, and not exactly positive that Usha enjoys being in the limelight, but obviously has time himself if he does want to be president in the future or something like that. So may end up deciding not to run. Don't see that happening, but it wouldn't, again, completely shock me here. So as of right now, as I say, if he does choose to run, clearly has President Trump's endorsement, which means then, you know, he's going to be the nominee at the end of the day. And haven't really heard much else in terms of potential GOP competition. I've heard a couple of, you know, outside rumblings that Ted Cruz could ultimately throw his hat in the ring. I don't see that ultimately happening. I don't see Ted Cruz wanting to hurt Ted Cruz's brand by doing that at this point. So there could be some Never Trumper, a Thomas Massie or somebody like that who ultimately declares. But other than that, I don't really see anyone else from the GOP side. So it looks like it's going to be J.D. Vance. And ultimately, as I say, at this point, if I was a betting man, I'd have to say it's going to be Kamala Harris from the Democrat side. And they just can't not pick a woman at this point, especially the fact that she's a black woman. And look at what's playing out right now in Texas with James Tallarico and his inability to connect with both black voters and women after beating out Jasmine Crockett. I think Democrats have learned a bit down there in Texas. And one of the other things about Kamala Harris at the end of the day is with this takeover by the Democrat Socialists of America is that, well, she's communists adjacent, at least, and as much as the socialists, that may not be their favorite candidate, I think they could, that's a pill they ultimately could swallow. And as much as there's been talk about AOC, we talked about the possibility of somebody like Bernie Sanders a couple of weeks ago, and Bernie, I think at the age thing, ultimately going to kind of push him out. AOC, I'm still more convinced she's going after Chuckie Schumer's Senate seat. So, believe it or not, Kamala Harris may very well end up being the best answer for the socialists. And, I don't know. Even with AOC, I've seen a lot of people, even on the left, kind of none too pleased the fact that with AOC and some of the things that, you know, I'm not talking left. I'm talking, you know, a super far progressive Democrat socialist left, you know, people like on Reddit, not, you know, everyday regular people, but. As I say, when it comes to nominating a candidate, all in all, don't know if that's going to happen with AOC. Gavin Newsom, obviously, out there, but are they really going to push aside a black woman to prop up some white guy with nice hair from California, despite you know, all the failures they have out there in California? And say what you will about Kamala, doing nothing throughout her entire career is almost better than some of the failures we see out of somebody like Gavin Newsom. And other names, again,
again, Pete Buttigieg, what is Mayor

0: Pete, really? You want me to believe Mayor Pete, former transportation secretary, is a legitimate presidential candidate? J.B. Pritzker? No. Josh Shapiro, the one candidate I've often said has at least his ability to connect with people kind of scares me. But the fact that he's Jewish, we know the Democrats are never ultimately going to vote for that. So ultimately, as I say, I think there's a good chance it's going to end up being Kamala versus J.D. Vance again in 2028. And this is all due to the Democrats basically hamstringing themselves by going left and left and left and left. And ultimately, they've left themselves with a candidate probably like Kamala Harris. So all in all, as I say, as we've had all of this talk over the past couple of weeks, figured I'd give you my two thoughts of where we end up here. I think it's just a lot of chatter about nothing. And at the end of the day, it's going to end up being a pretty boring primary season. But let's get to our next time out here, because I went far too long on that. Because coming up on the other side, back in May, former Secretary of Health and Human Services Xavier Becerra said there was no migrant children lost on his watch during the Biden years. We know that's not true. Biden's own Department of Homeland Security Inspector General said there was more than 300,000 kids missing. Well, Now we have a whistleblower that's revealed just some horrifying information about some of those missing kids. And really, Xavier Becerra should have...
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7: So I eat the food and everything's going great. And all of a sudden, I start to feel this throbbing pain in my throat. And usually I'm like, okay, let's kind of just sit for a second, because maybe I'm having anxiety. Because sometimes there's instances where I'm like, is this an anxiety attack or is this actually anaphylaxis? Like, what is happening here? The pain is getting worse and it's getting worse. And I'm starting to break out in hives, like on my stomach. And I feel like I'm going to throw up. So I got my epinephrine, did the epinephrine, and my friend called an ambulance. They took me away, and the next day, the restaurant, I talk, and I'm like, what happened? This is my safe dish, and they're like, we have no idea. And so even like minor exposure can put me in a life-threatening situation, like what happened that night.
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0: know there's been a lot of focus this week on the Anthony Fauci diaries, but there's been another story from recent past that's kind of gone underreported and a bit unnoticed, but certainly deserves to be talked a bit about. More here, seeing as though Xavier Becerra wants to be California's governor and yet should be held accountable for hundreds of thousands of migrant children going missing under his watch. And throughout the entirety of his career as Health and Human Services Secretary, claimed that there were no missing migrant children, and even up and through May of this year still retained that claim. And we know that's not true. We've heard different testimony in the past from people that were working at the border. We've heard testimony from the past of people who were helping to work with some of these children who basically said, we had no way of contacting these people after they were picked up by, we know, coyotes, traffickers, whatever. And ultimately, this was happening tons all around the country during the Biden administration. And to the point of even Biden's own inspector general said more than 300,000 ultimately were missing. Well, now we have a whistleblower revealing more information about those kids, and really should help to hold Xavier Becerra accountable, at the very least end his future political career. But a caseworker at the Pomona Fairplex alleges children faced abuse and chaotic releases and were separated from young siblings and then sent to unverified addresses or secretly moved in the dead of the night, and some of them were never to be seen again. And the complex also accepted fake documents from sponsors, and all of this was taking part from 2021 to 2025 during Becerra's time as Biden's health secretary. And we were facing this overwhelming border crisis, and HHS was the federal agency legally mandated to care for and protect the unaccompanied migrant children, and multiple emergency intake sites were set up across the country in order to process the children, including in places in Texas, Florida, California. California, actually, there were three, and all of these kids, unfortunately, were just going missing. And as much as they were, you know, yelling, raising alarms at that point, it all kind of went under most people's radar for a lot of time. And still, this was happening under Becerra's watch. And he's out there looking to, again, be a leader of a state like California. And there was three of these intake facilities in California, which ultimately we've seen all of these young kids face abuse and all of these, again, chaotic releases at the very least. And unfortunately, there's a good number of portion of these children where we still don't know where they are today. And obviously, somebody like Border Czar Tom Homan, he's made it one of his top priorities to track down and find many of these kids. And so far, the numbers have come in. I don't have the exact number in front of me, but I do know they have found quite a few of them. But unfortunately, there are still some out there that have just gone missing completely. And God only knows what's happened to many of these kids. And as I say, the person that was tasked with overseeing their safety now wants to be California governor. And this is somebody who said that there was no missing children, yet clearly there's been countless examples and countless testimony and countless whistleblowers, you know, a complete opposite of what Becerra has to say. And anytime you press Becerra about this, remember even the interview that he did that maybe they thought was going to be the Puff Piece Cupcake interview out there in California, in which the reporter ultimately kind of asked him about this, ended up getting testy and defiant and basically attacked the reporter at that point. And how many times have you heard over the past year and a half that ICE and Border Patrol are separating families and everything they do is cruel, and yet the left continues to turn a blind eye to the, you know, hundreds of thousands of kids who ultimately, you know, were separated from their families and trafficked under Joe Biden's watch. And this is a real scandal that, as I say, has kind of flown under most people's radars here. And ultimately, the person that was tasked with overseeing this, Xavier Becerra, should be made to answer for his role in all of this. And on top of that, Real Clear Politics correspondent Susan Crabtree laid out even more evidence against Becerra. She put a post up on X yesterday, and it reads, "A whistleblower has come forward relaying horrifying claims about Becerra's time as HHS secretary, when immigrant kids went missing on his watch, and what happened specifically at their Fairplex complex. Becerra toured the Fairplex complex in July 2021 and called it a model for other sites across America and a place where kids could be healthy and safe. In her 6 months working at the center in 2021, the whistleblower claims her concerns about what was happening to vulnerable children were routinely ignored because of pressure to reunify minors with sponsors, despite no clear evidence of any connection the adults had to the children and where they were going. One haunting example from the caseworker involved a five-year-old girl, Grace, who arrived at the Fairplex with her seven-year-old sister. Grace was distraught because she couldn't find her sibling. "I miss my sister and I don't know where she's at," said Grace, claiming to not have seen her sister for several days. The caseworker claimed a 14-year-old girl got pregnant after being raped. She had allegedly been forced into sex work by a woman described as her so-called aunt and sponsor. And unfortunately, there are far too many stories like this that just prove Xavier Becerra lied and children went missing on his watch. And he did absolutely nothing about it and thinks he can just skate and go off to his next job and become, you know, governor of California and forget all about this. And he might just ultimately win if he doesn't get held accountable for things like this. And this should be a real priority because, again, he said there was no missing children, but at the end of the day, there certainly was. And a lot of these kids, as I say, unfortunately, went through some horrific, horrific things. So this is one that's flown under the radar. But unfortunately, hopefully with enough, you know, getting the word out here, people will realize the ongoing horrors we see of the Biden administration. With that, though, I've gone entirely way too long this half hour. We got to get caught up. Let's get to your news, traffic, weather, all that fun stuff together. Coming up on the other side, we can dive.
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0: day. Welcome back in, everyone. Danny Ferentino Show. And actually got an update to an idiot we first brought you yesterday. The story of State Senator Liz Miranda and the $200,000 of taxpayer money she earmarked for a nonprofit that twice maxed out their donation to her. And, well, she responded to the story that was picked up by Mass Daily News yesterday. And, well, didn't dispute a single fact of it. Instead, confirmed everything Mass Daily News said and then demanded to know why anyone was asking questions about it. Yeah, put up this Facebook post yesterday and basically said she proudly co-sponsored the amendment and that none of it's nefarious. And, I'm sorry, people are asking questions why ultimately there was a 100-to-1 ratio in terms of money doled out to this beauty spa or whatever in post in terms of in change for donations or whatnot here. And the biggest problem I think most people had with this was that the $200,000 wasn't distributed through some, you know, competitive state grant program. No, it was some line item in the Senate budget that ultimately nobody was supposed to know about here. And when there's questions about the Bold Skin Babe Cosmetology Institute and how just a few short months before they publicly decided to have no website and there's no real school by the looks of it. So, yeah, people are asking questions as to why this $200,000 was spent. Instead, though, she says it's just some basically right-wing conspiracy theory by outlets like Mass Daily News and I guess us for covering the story as well. Nope, that's just another Massachusetts politician handing off money to their local donors and thinking nobody was going to notice. And now that Mass Daily News has, they're just going to fluff it off as some conservative news story, and why is anyone asking questions? No, it's legitimate and it's taxpayer money, and if more taxpayers here in the state actually ask questions like this, the state ultimately may not be in the predicament that it is. But although, as we're going to get into in a bit here when it comes to Reddit, just the general thought of some of these Massachusetts Democrats and progressives just it continues to amaze even me, as we'll see here in a bit. But actually, kind of on that note, speaking of Massachusetts progressives, Senator Ed Markey, who over the last couple of days has really escalated his fight against ICE and really kind of went all in for the Haitians whose TPS status ended yesterday. And a couple of days ago, Ed Markey wrote, "We cannot allow Donald Trump to undermine our free and fair elections. And when he sends ICE again agents to the polls, we must turn civic action into civil disobedience. Take to the streets, sit in it, protest, withhold our labor. That is our charge." Again, as we talked about earlier on this week, there is no proof, there is no claims that the ICE agents will be at polling places. And again, as we talked about, I think it was yesterday, why would Democrats be concerned about ICE agents being at polling places unless they know there is a bunch of illegals ultimately voting? Because, again, we heard from Elizabeth Warren last week, it's already illegal. What difference does it make? Well, if it's already illegal, why would then any illegal then show up at a polling place? So ultimately, we all know why Democrats like Ed Markey continue to chant keep ICE out of polling places. But then Markey was far from finished. Defund ICE. Abolish ICE, end qualified immunity. Grateful to come together in Plymouth today to make our voices heard. Defund and abolish ICE. Okay, so we're just going to create, have no borders? We're just going to have no immigration at all? Oh, then we're really just going to be the Biden administration ongoing. So how long until the United States essentially collapses within on itself financially? Because we came damn near close during the Biden administration. And if there was another 4 years of that administration, or even the Kamala Harris administration, there was real fear as to what the United States would look like moving forward. So is that what Ed Markey is advocating for? Because why isn't Ed Markey advocating more for stuff for his constituents? Instead, advocating to, I guess, bring in more illegals into his state of Massachusetts? But finally, wraps it up here. Donald Trump is preparing to deport thousands of our friends and neighbors back to a country his own administration deems unsafe for Americans to visit. TPS holders are integral to our communities. Extend TPS now. again, it's just ongoing, anti-Trump, anti-immigration, and all at the same time, ICE has been arresting, actually, many of these Haitian illegal immigrants. Over the last couple of weeks here, there was a Haitian illegal immigrant arrested with pending charges for rape, strangulation, two counts of witness intimidation, threats to commit a crime, another one of the pending rape charge, a third here, previously arrested for beating a person over the age of 60, assaulting another with a dangerous weapon. Again, these are just three examples of the Haitians here legally in Massachusetts. So every one of those arrests was carried out by the ICE agency that Markey is trying to vilify. Of course, nowhere in any of his social media posts does he mention any of that. And the fact that he's up for re-election right now and being challenged by Seth Moulton, we've seen both of them just kind of take on this progressive stance, trying to out-progressive the other here. And actually, Seth Moulton can probably be mentioned in our Idiots of the Day as well. Now he's calling for Ed Markey to release his health records. So he's basically saying Ed Markey's too old to be the senator. No, no one's calling for Ed Markey's health records. No one thinks that Ed Markey's going to fall down. And yes, Ed Markey's too old to be in the Senate, but let's be honest here. If Seth Moulton were to get into that seat, we'd be crawling him out in 50 years from now here in Massachusetts as well. So all in all, as I say, no one really feels bad for Seth Moulton and the fact that Ed Markey's old. But Ed Markey, again, they're just both of these candidates trying to go further and further left, trying to appeal to progressives here in Massachusetts. And in doing so, completely forgetting the Constitution that he's already agreed to uphold when he became a U.S. Senator. So we'll certainly include Ed Markey in our Idiots of the Day. Next up here, Zohran Mamdani, New York City mayor, who yesterday made it a lot easier for anyone to look up the names and home addresses of rich New Yorkers who own second properties in the city. Yet the idiot decided to publish a searchable database of properties that fall under the new pied-à-terre tax, complete with owners' full names and addresses. So this list covers mainly unoccupied, non-primary residents that are worth more than $1 million. So, effectively, they dox thousands of wealthy New Yorkers. Something tells me that they're not going to be none too pleased by this. The fact that they, have all of these big, expensive, empty homes, and there's this ever unhinged tax the rich crowd that may just happen to show up and, rob some of these houses or something, or vandalize or something like that. And if any of these super rich needed any more of a reason to flee a New York City, well, Mamdani gave it to them yesterday by literally printing their names and addresses. And not the first kind of taunting that we've seen from Mamdani when it comes to the elite and the rich. Recently said that there was notification letters sent out in the mail, and that also the same guy who showed up at Ken Griffin's penthouse and filmed the Happy Tax Day video. So really has had this public back and forth with the elite, and yesterday kind of the latest example of that. And ultimately, as we talked about a couple of weeks ago now at this point, that new study that showed a New York share of millionaires plunged over the last couple of years. Well, these are people who can afford to move, and ultimately, have been doing so. They wiped out about $11 million in personal income tax revenue in just 1 year. So, needless to say, with this latest idiotness from Mamdani, probably going to accelerate some of the exodus that we've seen out of New York City. But not the only reason we have to talk about Zohran Mamdani in our Idiots of the Day. Turns out that finally the city is going to open up 5 city-owned, taxpayer-funded grocery stores, one in each borough. And they say the prices of items are going to be up to 30% below typical retail. And the centerpiece of the Mamdani's campaign is, of course, these New York City-owned grocery stores. And I guess they're going to use $70 million in capital funds. The city will own the land or the space. They'll cover the construction, the renovations, the rent, the property taxes. Core discounted items include fresh produce, meat, seafood, 20 pantry staples, dairy, refrigerated goods, such as eggs, milk, bread, cheese, rice, beans. Prices will be locked in monthly at 30% below typical retail. No exceptions, no gimmicks. Other products sell at market rates, and they say the average household could save about $90 a month or $1,000 a year. And Mamdani yesterday framed it as fighting corporate greed, saying every week New Yorkers walk into a grocery store hoping the prices haven't gone up. That's why we're guaranteeing a 30% discount on the most common and most critical groceries for families across the five boroughs. But as we know, nothing is in fact free when it comes to this supermarket scheme. That's why, well, the city is committed the $70 million in capital funding in order to construct the five locations. And under the plan, New York City will provide grocery-ready sites, fund the initial construction, cover the rent, cover the taxes. Private grocery operators will be selected to handle the staffing, the inventory, the merchandising, and all of the day-to-day operations. But at the end of the day, City Hall will establish the pricing mandates and the labor requirements and the performance standards. And the first location is expected to open in the Bronx by the end of 2027. Next in East Harlem, not expected to open until 2029. But Mamdani claims that all five stores will be operational before the end of his first term. And according to Mamdani, taxpayer-backed markets won't be selling the high-profit products, things like cigarettes, alcohol, lottery tickets, prepared foods, so that they're not competing with neighborhood bodegas in stores. But ultimately, that doesn't change things like basic economics, that the private supermarkets, the corner stores, the bodegas, they still have to pay rent, they have to pay taxes, they have to pay their own construction costs, their own maintenance bills, their own insurance, their own overhead, whatever else. So at the end of the day, Mamdani's stores already have a leg up on the competition on that front, let alone the ability to be able to sell things at a discounted rate. So certainly people none too pleased in New York. I guess it's 45 stores that operate within a 35-minute walk of the East Harlem location that's planned. So we know the thin margins that these stores already operate on, and clearly going to affect many of these stores, and to the cost of, you know, what, $30 million was the first one that was going to cost. And ultimately, as I say, $70 million is going to open up all of them. Yeah, I don't believe that. And this is something that's already been tried in Kansas City. Clearly didn't work. Anytime the government tries to control pricing, ultimately things just get more expensive. And at the end of the day, even if this doesn't come to fruition, it's still going to cost New York City taxpayers a boatload of money. So yes, we'll certainly include Zohran Mamdani in our Idiots of the Day. Next up here, let's get to our break. Coming up on the other side, not going to have much time, but I want to get into this Reddit post. And
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8: Here's something pretty disturbing I discovered while researching this podcast. This is what it actually says on the Los Angeles Police Department website. The site states that the Adult Missing Persons Unit investigates 3,200 cases a month, and 70% of those missing people are found or returned voluntarily within 2 or 3 days. It goes on to explain, and I quote here, "Since being a missing person is not a crime, police are given a very limited role while conducting these types of investigations." At the bottom of the webpage, it gets more disturbing. There's a section titled, "What if they never returned?" And here's the official police advice. In such situations, you may want to enlist the services of a private investigator to assist in your search. If you can't afford a PI, the police elaborate, quote, "Another option would be to contact the Salvation Army, which has a missing persons locator program." There is not a single sentence on the LAPD website that would lead a loved one of a missing person to have any faith that the police would properly investigate it. What the LAPD is basically saying is, if someone you love goes missing, don't overreact. They'll probably turn up, unless they don't, in which case you should get someone besides the police to look into it. All this is my way of saying, if the police took missing persons cases as seriously as they do, say, bank robberies, I wouldn't have had to do this podcast in the first place and end up chasing a violent criminal halfway around the country. I'm Neil Strauss, and you can hear the full story of To Live and Die in L.A.
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9: What's happening, fellow sports fans? It's Andy West. Let's take a look back on this day in sports history, July 28th. We'll start off today way back in 1929. The Chicago Cardinals become the first NFL team to train out of state, holding their camp in Michigan. Jumping way ahead today in 1994, on the night baseball players set an August 12th strike date, Kenny Rogers of the Texas Rangers pitches a perfect game for a 4-0 victory over the Angels. And today in 2009, Chicago White Sox ace Mark Burley set a major league record by retiring 45 straight batters. Coming off a perfect game in his last start, Burley retired the first 17 Twins batters to surpass the record of 41 straight set by San Francisco's Jim Barr in 1972 and tied by teammate Bobby Jenks, a reliever, in 2007. The streak ended with 2 outs in the sixth, and Minnesota went on to win 5-3.
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0: Here, gonna jump right back in and tell you that Reddit post that I came across and the Mass Daily News highlighted as well. And I keep asking myself, what the heck are you doing on Reddit, Ferentino? But this was in the About Massachusetts subreddit, and somebody posted the other day about how the home base program has grown about 900% under Governor Maura Healey, that it climbed from $9.5 million back in 2022 to more than $97 million for the most recent projections, and that this isn't some, conservative talking point by people like myself. This is cold, hard data within the budget. And the reaction by the progressive left on Reddit was just to call it a lie, call it made up, ask questions about Trump spending, this, that, the other thing. All while, as I say, this is in their backyard of Massachusetts that this is happening. And to see the reaction from Redditors, it just kind of goes to show you how Massachusetts has become as left as it has, and how even in future elections, it's, you know, not exactly a lot of hope, unfortunately. Now, we can always hope and pray, but at the end of the day, there's a reason why Massachusetts has sunk as far left as it has. The other bit of good news here is in the Boston Globe, Brown University's Annenberg Institute examined data of the number of new immigrant students, and fueled by the president's actions to curb illegal immigration, Massachusetts public high schools, new arrived immigrants fell by nearly 20% since President Trump took office last year. So obviously, with school systems here in Massachusetts that need money, and part of the reason is because of the amount of new arrivals that happened under the Biden administration, a bit of a step in the right direction. Unfortunately, out of time. We'll save the rest of that for another day. Not much else there, but want to get to the break. Coming up on the other side, speaking of Joe Biden, the tapes have finally been released. What exactly do they...
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14: He gave America his all. I'm Lisa Brady, Fox News. That's part of how President Trump remembers Lindsey Graham.
15: A beloved friend, a devoted brother, a respected statesman, a giant of the United States Senate, and a true American original who left us much too soon.
14: During a celebration of life at Washington's National Cathedral, where niece Emily Boggs Roberts called him their family's foundation.
16: He was strong-willed, hardworking, and his loyalty was unwavering. You could always count on Lindsey.
14: Today's funeral followed a ceremony in the Capitol Rotunda, and a second funeral will be held tomorrow in South Carolina. Among the many attending today's service, Ukraine's President Zelensky and Israel's Prime Minister Benjamin Netanyahu, after each of them also had meetings with President Trump. There may be a different kind of tribute tonight in the U.S. Senate, set to vote on a bill spearheaded by Graham to ramp up sanctions on Russia and any countries helping it to avoid sanctions, though the House is already on summer break.
17: But all this movement will be welcome news to Zelensky, who met with President Trump this morning at the White House, bringing with him evidence that Russia is aiding Iran after striking a ship in the Caspian Sea, Ukraine says was ferrying military equipment. President Trump received that information with a little bit of reservation this morning, telling Fox and Friends he'll ask Putin about it, but he's not too worried about the impact.
14: Fox's Jackie Heinrich at the White House, which calls today's meetings with Zelensky and Netanyahu positive and productive. U.S. strikes on Iran remain paused, allowing room for talks. A school shooter sentenced to life in prison without parole. 16-year-old Colt Gray was 14 when he killed two students and two teachers at his Georgia high school, wounding others. He changed his plea to guilty Friday. His father is scheduled for sentencing Thursday for giving his son the gun. America is listening to Fox News.
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22: Born on America's darkest day, September 11th, 01, the Tunnel to Towers Foundation. 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Heroes like U.S. Army Sergeant William Bernard McKenna, exposed to burn pits. McKenna later died from T-cell lymphoma, leaving his wife, Dina, and two daughters. Tunnel to Towers honored Sergeant McKenna. 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
14: A Navy veteran is sentenced for transporting explosives to use against officers in California.
23: Gregory Vandenberg sentenced to 16 months in prison, convicted of the transportation of explosives with intent to kill, injure, or intimidate, and attempted transportation of prohibited fireworks into California. Federal prosecutors say the 49-year-old former Navy SEAL bought fireworks in New Mexico last summer, telling a store clerk he intended to take them to California and use them against law enforcement officers at No Kings Day protests. The clerk alerting officials who arrested Vandenberg in Arizona.
14: Fox's Christian Goodwin. Investigators believe Vandenberg was motivated by extremist anti-Semitic beliefs. Closing arguments are expected tomorrow in New York State, where the man on trial for stabbing author Salman Rushdie has decided not to take the stand in a federal terrorism case. He's already been convicted of state-level attempted murder and other charges. A new milestone for a country star.
7: She's from Texas.
13: Elle Langley makes chart history as Choosin' Texas hits 15 weeks at number one, giving her the title of the female singer with the longest running non-holiday Billboard Hot 100 number one in chart history. The single, which first hit number one in February, one-ups 14-week leaders We Belong Together by Mariah Carey from 2005 and I Will Always Love You by Whitney Houston in 1992 and 93 for the most weeks at number one ever. Carey's All I Want for Christmas Is You is still the longest running Hot 100 number one, although it's a seasonal track at 22 weeks. The Hot 100 blends all genre U.S. streaming, radio airplay, and sales data. Michelle Polino, Fox News.
14: Wall Street with another mixed finish. The Dow up 537 points, helped by strong earnings reports. The S&P up 15, but the NASDAQ down 55. U.S. oil prices dropping again, falling under $78 a barrel during the session. And Lisa Brady, this is Fox News.
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30: Gee, we've got a crash on the Mass Pike heading westbound, a little bit west of Route 495 in the Westboro area, and that has traffic back almost back into Framingham right now. That's gonna take you a while, but just be patient. You're gonna get through it. We know you will. Northbound on Route 495, a little bit after West Main Street, getting up to the Mass Pike, we've got some heavy traffic as a result, and ramps are affected to and from the Mass Pike as a result of that. Southbound on Route 495, we've got looks like we might have another crash. We've got traffic affected by that crash on the Mass Pike, but it looks like we had another crash in the midst of it, pushing traffic almost back to Cimarano Drive in the Marlboro stretch. Route 290 heading westbound right now. Heavy traffic from Britton Square, solid down to Route 9, Belmont Street, and then slow down towards just about Grafton Street. From the Market 32 Price Chopper Traffic Center, I'm Jack Hart.
18: If you see something out there, call the WTAG Traffic Hotline, 1-866-999-7200.
31: This is Monty Montgomery, producer of Our American Stories. In our next episode, Bill Corum, former mob muscle in Kansas City, shares the story of his miraculous redemption. You won't want to miss the next episode of
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6: 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Coming up in this third and final hour, the Joe Biden tapes were finally released yesterday. We'll get into exactly what they say. Speaking of Joe Biden, some bombshell new documents point to a potential China blackmail effort that was targeting the Biden crime family. We'll get into the latest from Catherine Heritage coming up here in just a moment. Also coming up in this hour, we're going to talk about a couple of different paroles that were granted this week here in Massachusetts. Both just absolutely shocking and further question the early release of some of these heinous criminals. A lot's been happening in Cuba over the past week. I want to dive into some of the latest there. Plus, I got a bunch of stories to wrap up on a high note with this afternoon. So stick around for that. Plenty to get into here in this third and final hour. Open phone lines as well, 508-755-0058. But we know that former President Joe Biden fought to keep the set of audio recordings with his ghostwriter locked away. And we told you a couple of weeks ago at this point that he lost after a 2-year legal battle. The tapes were going to be made public, and they are officially. And along with it come questions about Joe's cognitive decline. And the recordings run roughly 70 hours long. So obviously a lot to go over, and nothing more than I think what we expect from what I've seen so far. But as we know, even special counsel Robert Hur talked about those recordings during his report on Joe Biden's handling of classified documents, which ultimately detailed how Joe Biden kept all these notes at his home, and some of it was classified material that he ultimately had no business holding on to. And Joe made the tapes while working with his ghostwriter, Mark Zwanitzker, on his memoir, and the classified material never made it into the published book, but was still shared with his ghostwriter. And when the Hur report dropped, Biden at that time told reporters that he didn't share classified information, didn't share it with his ghostwriter, claimed he had no idea how supposedly all these boxes of classified documents ended up in his garage, ended up in his car. And needless to say, the tapes do tell a far different story, because the most telling part of the tapes that I've heard so far is that literally Joe saying some of this may be classified, so be careful, saying it's not marked classified, but moments later said the next thing I have here is classified. So Joe certainly knew at that point. Whether or not, I guess after the Robert Hur investigation came out, maybe Joe didn't remember due to his severe cognitive decline, but he certainly did appear to know during the recordings with the ghostwriter. So Hur's investigation began after the documents dating to vice presidency of Joe Biden turned up in his home and private office. And ultimately, we know Robert Hur declined to bring charges due to the diminished faculties and the well-meaning elderly man with memory issues. And at the end of the day, we can kind of see that in a lot of these videos. And the tapes are all now public. Or I say videos, that's the tapes. But it's all because of the Oversight Project and their devotion to rooting out some of the government corruption and cover-up. And ultimately, they refused to let Joe Biden's team bury them. And in an October 10, 2016 recording, Biden told his ghostwriter he had notes the White House didn't even know about, saying, "I have extensive notes over this period of time. They didn't know I had this." There was another one from February of 2017, made a month after Biden left the vice presidency, saying, "I found all this classified stuff downstairs." So time and time again, it is referenced throughout these recordings that, yes, Joe Biden knew that he had classified information and stuff that he knew ultimately shouldn't have had, that others didn't even know he had this. And ultimately, Robert Hur decided that a jury wouldn't convict Joe Biden due to, again, being a sympathetic, well-meaning elderly man with a poor memory. And one of the more ironic things is that Joe Biden had plenty to say about President Trump's own classified documents problem at Mar-a-Lago, calling it totally irresponsible on 60 Minutes and stuff. And yet, as I say, clearly did far worse than what President Trump did. So, and I think those are mainly the takeaways that most people have. I did see Jeff Clark, who is the Oversight Project's Vice President of Litigation, also worked under the Trump administration in the DOJ during the first administration. And he said that he had two takeaways out of this. First and foremost, Biden disclosed massive amounts of classified information to his ghostwriter, saying under federal law, basically asking why an officer of the court didn't file charges on Robert Hur, saying our team is reviewing the Biden tapes now, we'll be out with various bombshells, but I want to make this point right now. The tapes make clear that Biden disclosed massive amounts of classified information to his ghostwriter, Mark Zwanitzer. Now take a look at U.S. subsection 798. Last, ask yourself, why didn't special counsel Robert Hur seek a prosecution? Then A, the forfeiture of the $8 million book advance that Joe Biden got for Promise Me Dad in his Delaware house and any other Biden property where he kept classified information. And then the other thing here that the biggest takeaway that Jeff Clark had was when it comes to the reason that the last 2 years Joe Biden and Joe Biden's team said that these tapes couldn't be released was because they had private family matters talked about within them. And so far, I guess Jeff Clark said that there's no part of this tapes that they've come across so far that deals with any sort of private family matters. So at the end of the day, that privacy angle that was attempted by the Biden team was a bit of a massive misdirection play as to try to avoid releasing these tapes. Now, ultimately, as we know, that the judge decided that they had to come out here, and ultimately the Heritage Foundation incurred this massive expense to defend the argument and have these tapes released. And now, as I say, at least now we have a bit of transparency when it comes to these meetings with

0: And Johnson believes it was designed to steer them away from the Hunter Biden laptop story and basically lay the groundwork for dismissing it as some sort of disinformation. And also, Heritage spoke with member of former DNI Tulsi Gabbard's investigation team. And based on their account, they say inside the intelligence community that they simply knew better than Trump, that they had to save President Trump from his own instincts, from his own tendencies. That's what Heritage said, describing a bureaucracy committed to preserving what she called a globalist view, whether that meant downplaying China's threat or the Russia disinformation from the laptop. I don't know. But for years, we were told the Hunter Biden laptop was Russian disinformation, and that concerns about Biden's family, foreign business ties were conspiracy theories, and evidence continues to mount against that. So, yeah, make no mistake about it. I think President Trump certainly was right that Joe Biden may well have been compromised, and that how much of America's national security was handed over to Beijing, and a lot of questions still left to be answered of this Biden administration. As much as we've peeled a lot of this onion, there's still many layers in there that are quite stinky that little by little continue to be uncovered. But we got to get to our next time out here. Coming up on the other side of the break, not one but two different cases over the last week or two of individuals being paroled that even here in Massachusetts gives you second guess as to really what we're releasing that guy. We'll dive into
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9: Why do you love movies? 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

0: 101, Danny Ferentino Show. And due to the state's Supreme Judicial Court ruling a few years ago that emerging adults who were between the ages of 18 to 20 at the time of the offense, not being able to sentence to life without parole any longer, has certainly allowed a lot of heinous individuals a second opportunity to be released here in Massachusetts. And even with this emerging adults rule, doesn't necessarily mean the liberal parole board here in Massachusetts has to release these individuals. And we have a couple of examples of people that have been released over the past couple of weeks that in both of these occasions, you stop and shake your head and say, really, Massachusetts? Both of these individuals you feel as though deserve some sort of a second chance. And the first one is a convicted killer who committed the murder while out on parole and later escaped from prison. Yes, he's been granted parole. Abdul Barry Mustafa, who I guess previously was known as Paul O'Neill. I guess they had a rebranding in prison. But he was convicted of murder and now freed by the Massachusetts Parole Board. This stems back to 1978 when he was 22 years old, was on parole for breaking and entering in the nighttime and larceny. That's when he became involved in a violent confrontation with a 20-year-old by the name of Armando Robin. After a struggle, Robin was unfortunately stabbed in the chest. The Mustafa character initially fled, ultimately turned himself into police several days later, ultimately convicted of second-degree murder in 1979, sentenced to life in prison without the possibility of parole. Fast forward to 1990, he escaped from custody from MCI Lancaster, was apprehended 4 days later with a gun, was returned to custody at MCI Concord, later convicted of both escaping prison as well as unlawful possession of a firearm. After a review hearing in 2003, Mustafa was released on parole supervision, ultimately violated parole by committing drug offenses, returned to custody in 2005, and then happened to appear before the parole board for a review hearing earlier this year. And the parole board wrote in its decision, he completed rehabilitative programming related to the causative factors of his offense. He has been disciplinary report free for over a decade, has maintained steady employment through the Department of Corrections as a utility worker, reports that he's been sober since 2005. But yet, again, how many opportunities this guy had, who was, again, out on parole, committed this murder, later escaped from prison, was paroled once already, sent back to jail, but yet this guy is back out on the streets here in, I guess, central Massachusetts, more than likely, because that's where he came from, considering two of the deceased and a Worcester County prosecutor testified against the parole. Unfortunately, that fell on deaf ears, and not the only case we have to talk about here, as the next case here, family members of a slain 87-year-old woman found out that the accused in that case was getting paroled thanks to a Boston Herald article. Yes, Roxbury's Maud Hines was beaten, strangled to death by Deonso Davali back in 1991. He was 19 at the time of the killing. First degree murder, sentenced to life without parole in 2005. And of course, the victim's family left the trial thinking that, or at least the sentencing, thinking that, you know, this guy's never going to see the light of day. But due to the emerging adults rule here in Massachusetts, ultimately was released. And as I say, the family says they didn't hear from the parole board or anything that this was happening, and couldn't show up to give some sort of a victim impact statement or something like that. And this was a case that 1991, Hines had discovered Davali breaking into a Roxbury apartment with his brother. The 4'11" Hines was punched, kicked, stomped to death in the first floor tenant of the apartment, later found her lifeless body in the hallway of the building, severely beaten with numerous fractures to her face and her ribs and her spine. And ultimately, this is a guy who ended up on the run. but 9 years after the killing, Boston police matched fingerprints left on the window to the valley. His DNA also matched blood found on both the window and on her clothing, so ultimately was charged in that case. And now, out on parole already here, despite being on the run for as long as he was. And then, we're told that the emerging adults, their frontal cortex hasn't fully evolved, so that they don't really know what they're doing, and they shouldn't be held responsible. But again, how many of these cast of characters have we talked about that clearly knew they had done wrong because they've gone out on the run, have tried to remain hidden for a period of time, ultimately were caught, ultimately were captured, sentenced to life without parole, and then due to this emerging rule here in Massachusetts, the decision has time and time again left many people scratching their heads. I understand the emerging adult rule, so that maybe you do have individual cases that should be looked at. Maybe there is a select few cases where some of these individuals shouldn't be locked up for the rest of their life, but with all of these cases that we've been talking about in recent months, there is some serious questioning going on as to how much rehabilitation can be done for some of these individuals that committed some of these heinous crimes. So just another question when it comes to the parole board here in Massachusetts. And keep in mind, most of the parole board has been put together by none other than Governor Maura Healey. So that also plays a big part in as to who has been released in jail. And then when it comes to wanting a prosecutor on the case, as it was a few months ago, ultimately they decided against it. And this is how we end up in positions like this. But going to get to our next time out here this afternoon. Coming down the home stretch, lots been happening in Cuba over the past couple of weeks, and we've kind of remotely been keeping an eye on it. We'll dive into some of the latest.
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16: 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How did my father become this scheming mastermind? 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
0: Stretch on this Tuesday afternoon. Welcome back in, everyone. Danny Ferentino Show, and certainly been a lot going on with Cuba over the past couple of weeks, and clearly at this point not going to be as easy or open and shut of a situation as what we saw in Venezuela. Not going to be as clean and tidy of an ending as what we saw with Nicolas Maduro. The fact that you have one guy in Venezuela compared to a whole regime in Cuba, it's certainly taking longer, I think, than most people anticipated. And a lot of that goes back to some mainstream media stories that have kind of broke over the past couple of months that have kind of pointed towards the fall of the regime. But until Marco Rubio comes out and basically says Cuba's going to fall in this and such a time, I'm not really going to believe many of the ongoing stories. Yes, there is a continued back and forth, and yes, I think it is the beginning of the end, but it's also not as close as some of the stories I've read recently would have you believe. The power in Cuba still lies within the Communist Party and the military's economic power, and how insulated they truly are from the rest of the world, I guess, so to speak. It's not as though you just go in there and take out one person. You're still going to have to deal with a lot of others, kind of like what we've seen with Iran. As much as you can kill the Ayatollah, there's still many other heads to that snake. Same thing kind of with Cuba here. And even last week, Secretary of State Marco Rubio came out and was talking about Cuba and talking about how global affairs are difficult and how in dealing with Cuba, this is a system that's been in place since 1959. And it's a country that suffered tremendously because of poor leadership and bad economics. And despite all of that, this is a regime that has somehow survived all those years because they've had some sort of a foreign sponsor. And obviously, that's kind of been cut off at this point. But ultimately, as Marco Rubio said last week, it's a failed state, but he's never laid out any sort of timeline as to what future change will look like. That obviously, I think we all wish it was like tomorrow that the regime is just gone and that the people of Cuba are free. But ultimately, that's not going to happen. The one thing Secretary of State Rubio did confirm throughout all of this is that he is, in fact, on top of this issue more than anyone else. And I think that's been abundantly obvious amongst the, you know, dozen other hats that Rubio has been wearing as of under this administration. This has been one of his kind of, we'll say, pet projects that as he has time while dealing with Iran and dealing with this and dealing with that, he's also kind of been dealing with Cuba. And last week, the State Department released a 100-page report. It's called Cuba, the Capital of 21st Century Communism. And overall, I don't think there was a lot in that that truly shocked a lot of people. Had an opportunity to read a good portion of it today, and I think the State Department was framing it as some sort of bombshell new report on Cuba, and not quite that. A lot of the things have kind of already been reported on and talked about in the past, but ultimately, I think it does help build a clear case against the regime for whatever President Trump and Marco Rubio decide is next. And we know the stance they've taken when it comes to Cuba, and we can see the roadmap of the plan that they want to make. But again, we're not there just as of yet. But a couple of highlights from this report. Report basically paints Cuba as what it is. Rather than calling it a failed dictatorship, it's an ideological threat to the United States as well as a threat to our national security. They say rather than relying on military action against the United States, it has used irregular warfare to infiltrate, including espionage, infiltration of U.S. institutions, recruitment of American activists, and providing a safe haven for terrorists, or creating or supporting ideological networks designed to turn segments of American society against the U.S. government and system. And that's not just in the United States either, but in the Latin American countries as well. It's trained groups that have helped down in Nicaragua back in 1979, supported Puerto Rican terror groups like Machiados, and created alliances with Hugo Chavez. Cuba essentially had spies within the United States like Ana Belén Montes, a senior Pentagon analyst, or Victor Manuel Roca, a U.S. diplomat who was arrested back in 2023 after working as an agent for Cuba for over 40 years. They also talk about Code Pink and their trip down there, and how the Cuban Institute of Friendships with People, which has a presence in 150 countries and direct tied to Cuban intelligence, is connected to groups like Democratic Socialists of America, Code Pink, and also says that Cuba is a meeting point for countries and groups hostile to the United States. That's something we've known: Russia, China, Iran, Venezuela, as well as some of the Hamas, Hezbollah linked networks, things like that. So a lot of this is all kind of things that we already knew. As I say, there wasn't a lot of stunning facts, but it was kind of all put into a tidy little package, so to speak, as to why President Trump and Marco Rubio have been starving off, so to speak, Cuba over the last couple of months. And following the release of this report last week, the Cuban regime came out in response. President Miguel Díaz-Canel posted this big long thread on X claiming Rubio was a thief, and we know that Cuba hates him with a passion. They can see that he's the one that's ultimately going to take them down, but they're claiming that the United States is using this information to start a war with China, with Cuba, and with China, and accused our country of being genocidal aggressors towards Cuba or something like that. Again, I didn't really break down the entire translation of the Spanish translation, but all in all, just a bunch of nonsense there. But other question that's been asked when it comes to Cuba is, where is Raul Castro? Because over the weekend, the regime held a public rally to celebrate the anniversary of the 1953 assault on the Moncada barracks, which is a failed attack led by Fidel and Raul. But ultimately, it's something that the regime remembers, and it's called the National Rebellion Day. And Raul has never missed a celebration, but was notably absent this year, and no real explanation for said absence. Now, again, he's 95 years old, and every time we see him out in public, he looks older and frailer than the last time. But has he gotten too sick? Is he on his deathbed? Is he already dead? Hasn't been spotted out in public now in well over a month and a half's time, so, which is quite odd for Raul to go that long without being in the public eye here. So last week, he came out and designated 9 entities and 2 individuals whose activities perpetuate the regime's controls over Cuba's energy, financial, and exploitative overseas medical labor sectors. And this has to do with medical brigades. So essentially, I guess it's like a forced labor program that sends doctors and other medical professionals overseas to work in countries that don't have access to that type of labor. And obviously, on the surface, it sounds like a great humanitarian gesture. But I guess in reality, the regime is the one that ends up getting rich off the backs of this. And there's a lot of inhumane treatment of some of these people. It's been compared to slavery and human trafficking. And earlier this year, a bunch of countries, Jamaica, Guatemala, Honduras, and a couple others, removed themselves from this program under pressure by the United States, basically saying, hey guys, as much as, yeah, this sounds great, and in practice, not so good. So the medical brigades are one of the last reliable foreign currency streams for the regime. You figure the cheap Venezuelan oil is no more. So at this point, these medical brigades have been really all that's been bringing in money to Cuba. And now that the Marco Rubio and slash Trump have sanctioned that, well, that's all over. And then Protests have just intensified over the past couple of weeks as the crumbling energy grid has gone just dark for anywhere between 20 to 70 hours at a time. The people know that it's not the United States causing it, as the regime claims it is. They're taking to the streets, chanting turn on the lights, chanting freedom, chanting down with the dictatorship. So at this point, they've even come out during the daytime now and just openly chanting for the downfall of the Cuban regime. And it's hard not to feel bad for the Cuban people who are caught up in all of this back and forth, which is why things like humanitarian aid is so important, and why Marco Rubio has promised $100 million in aid to the people of Cuba in the form of food and hygiene kits and medical supplies, but only if it doesn't go through the regime first. And the regime claims Rubio was lying about the aid, but I guess finally began to flow through some of the Catholic relief services and set to benefit about 700 families. It's being distributed through local parishes so that ultimately the regime can't get its hands on it. Because even recently, there was a story of Mexico sending up a bunch of relief, and that ended up in the military-controlled stores, sold at all kinds of ridiculous prices and only being able to be purchased with U.S. dollars, so, which, again, no one down there in Cuba has. So needless to say, there is a lot going on with Cuba over the past couple of months here. But as I say, a lot of these stories of the, you know, demise tomorrow of Cuba have been a bit overblown. And until Marco Rubio comes out on the 6 o'clock news and tell us it's all over, I think we should probably all take a step back. But that's kind of the update on Cuba. And one surprise I have heard that we haven't heard more out of is from comrade Congressman Jim McGovern here in Worcester, that the fact that he's been on course on this anti-Trump crusade over the past year and a half here, just getting more and more deranged posts on social media. But we know his passion for Cuba and for the Castro family. So surprisingly, haven't heard a heck of a lot. Occasional post here and again, but all in all, as the people of Cuba have been protesting on a daily basis against the regime. Funny how you don't hear anything out of Comrade McGovern. But with that, we got to take one last time out here. Coming up on the other side, we'll come back.
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29: A white woman's murder shocks the city. A black man from the projects comes forward with information about the case.
31: He says the police are his friends.
29: But out of nowhere, he goes from star witness to prime suspect.
31: 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They turn on him.
29: 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Lee Harris is sentenced to 90 years.
32: I get 90 years for killing somebody I have never seen.
29: Behind bars, Lee finds an unlikely ally in his cellie, Robert. The pair are like chalk and cheese. There's no way their paths would ever cross on the outside. But as a fellow inmate, Robert sees through the lies and vows to do the unthinkable. Clear Lee's name.
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37: 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And you're about to hear some of the sound that was never broadcast. Like 21-year-old Taylor Swift imagining her future success.
39: Sometimes I get really overwhelmed when I think about, like, 10 years from now I'll be 30. What's the sound then? What are the choices I've made at that point? Oh my God, what does my life look like?
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1: 1116.

Ferrantino Show, and a couple of good stories to wrap up on a high note with here this afternoon. And that includes, well, for the first time in 45 years, Perrin Mass Challenge has a new starting line right here in the city of Worcester this Saturday, August 1st. The bike-a-thon will start up at the College of Holy Cross. Previously, for the previous 45 years, it started out in Sturbridge, but made the official move to Worcester. It kicks off this Saturday. Shouldn't have to worry about any road closures or anything. The fact that they're starting out between 4 and 8 a.m. on Saturday, well, not a lot to worry about out on the roads. But guests are welcome to go up to the College of Holy Cross to wish the bikers off on their start at 6 o'clock on Saturday morning. And this is a great event that's raised well over $1 billion for Dana-Farber and cancer research since then. That's conception, and now with its move to Worcester, it has more space, more resources to start it out rather than in Sturbridge. And car guru Mike Quincy of Consumer Reports, I'm sure many of you know him from his time with Jim Polito in the mornings. Well, Mike has been a rider of the Pan Mass Challenge now for since I've known Mike, so I'm sure he will be in Worcester this weekend as well. The route goes from Worcester to Bourne. You go through four new cities or towns this year. Worcester, Millbury, Grafton, Upton will be on the route. So 100.2 miles long, shorter than the original 109.4. But first water stop was located in Whitensville, and that will be in Mendon. Overall, the route features 23 miles of new scenery for bikers, but the rest of the route remains the same, including the stops in Franklin, Lakeville, and Wareham. So if you're somebody who has gone out and seen the bike riders, well, just know that they're not exactly going the entire same route this year with starting out in Worcester. So as I say, if you do want to go off and see the bikers off Saturday morning, 6 o'clock up at the College of Holy Cross. Next up here, this is one we talked about. I think we first mentioned it with Charlie Cook on a Freedom Friday segment a couple of months back, and then had a follow-up recently in our Idiot of the Day segment. But the whole animal ban on animal agriculture, hunting, fishing out there in Oregon officially failed to make the 2026 ballot. The misleadingly called Peace Act initially claimed to have enough signatures to qualify for the ballot, but ultimately had some invalid signatures, and the measure fell short of requirements, which is good news for many people out there in Oregon, as I'm sure many hunters and fishers and just people overall breathing a big sigh of relief here today. The fact that this initiative petition 28 that would have criminalized hunting, fishing, ranching, and a laundry list of other just normal activities. I mean, you couldn't have killed like a bug in your kitchen. It would have been against the law. So seriously, people of Oregon seem to have dodged a big one with this one. And again, even this last Friday, as I said, I filled in for Jim last week, and then had an opportunity to go golfing. It was me and one of my other buddies, and we got matched up with a twosome. These two 24-year-old kids both end up being airline pilots, as it turns out. They went to college together. One lives in Plymouth. The other lives out in Westfield, and they met in Central Mass as a meeting point. And turns out the one that lives in Plymouth currently grew up in Portland, and his father's a police officer, and was telling me about, remember when they took over the city there, around the police department, they had to block off six blocks. But it makes you think that if you go to Oregon outside of Portland, it's semi-conservative. So I don't know if they just walked around Portland and collected enough signatures, or supposedly collected enough signatures, to get this on the ballot. But even the governor was against this law. So all in all, as I say, trying to tell people that they can't hunt or raise cattle or catch fish or, again, set a mouse trap or something like that, you couldn't do that under this bill. So, as I say, scary how close this ultimately came, but ultimately fell about 13,000 signatures short. So a lot of invalid signatures, apparently they fell short and just started willy-nilly signing them up. So sigh of relief there for Oregon residents. Last but not least here, you've probably
probably seen by now the video showing the 16-year-old California lifeguard battling some pretty violent waves in order to pull a 10-year-old boy to safety out in Santa Cruz, California. And in the footage, the teenage lifeguard can be seen diving under the water and not letting go of the struggling boy as all of these massive waves are just crashing over the both of them. And it was a serious effort to make sure that not only himself, but the young boy ended up at safety. The stamina alone to just swim through these waves is incredible. And ultimately, the video was spotted by none other than Eric Trump, who noticed the heroics on X and called on his father, you know, the President of the United States, to award the lifeguard the nation's highest civilian honor. That would be the Presidential Medal of Freedom. And as we started the show here this afternoon, I got an update from Fox News that this young man here, what is his name? I don't have his name here in front of me. He has been invited to the White House, and President Trump says he wants to give him a special award. So, certainly, 16-year-old lifeguard getting the highest civilian honor. This one seems much deserved for saving the life of the young boy. But that's going to do it for us here this afternoon. Back with you on Wednesday. Of course, all eyes will be on Dr. Fauci. How will he perjure himself this time? Where exactly will all that testimony go? We'll break it all down for you tomorrow afternoon. Until then, though, don't worry, everyone. Just be happy. We'll see you on Wednesday.

0: can say this with absolute conviction. We don't imitate. We're a model for others. We have people coming from all over the United States and around the globe to look at what California is doing.
1: There's a certain reckoning that we are going to have with the global world order as it exists today and the way that it fundamentally will have to shift going forward.
2: 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Benjamin Netanyahu is not welcome in New York City.
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5: Hey, this is Jason Chaffetz, filling in for Sean Hannity today. I am fired up. I get so excited. It's such an honor to be able to host this show, sitting in for Sean. Now, Sean is given a heartfelt tribute and eulogy to Senator Lindsey Graham. And later in the show, we'll actually take those Sean's comments about the senator. They were very good friends. And as Sean would always say, look, I don't agree with him on everything, but he had a genuine friendship with Lindsey Graham. And you disagree with him, you like Senator Graham, you disagreed with him. You I don't think anybody can dispute the idea that Senator Lindsey Graham loved his country, loved the United States military, would fight to the death for anything he could to protect this country and protect the men and women who serve. And hard for me, still surreal that somebody I knew pretty well has passed on. But we won't dwell on that for the hours that we're together. We got a lot to talk about. We're going to kick things off with Alex Gray, a former National Security Council chief of staff. We got Congressman Andy Biggs. He's now the gubernatorial candidate for the Republicans there in Arizona. That's going to be a hard, close race that everybody's going to be watching and talking about. We have Tommy Lahren. Tommy always, she comes ready with opinion and perspective. I love her energy and her passion. We're going to talk a little bit about, you know, amnesty and immigration and those types of things. Got Jay Feely also down in Arizona. Now, that name may ring true to you because he kicked in the NFL for a long, long time. And we all know, my being a former place kicker, that the most important person on the field is, of course, the place kicker. They're usually the leading scorer, but he is an amazing man. I've been able to talk to him a couple of times, but now he's running for Congress from Arizona's 1st Congressional District. He's also successfully secured the nomination. We'll be fighting for that seat in Arizona. You can tell there's a lot in Arizona that's on the line this year. So we're going to talk about it, the whole balance of power, everywhere from the governor's office and certainly from in the United States Congress. And then we're also going to talk to Susan Crabtree. One of the things I am really passionate about, I mean, we can get into the nitty-gritty detail, but is the United States Secret Service. I love the men and women who serve, but there's a lot that's going wrong there. And we're going to talk about it. There were some things that happened with all the news going on in the world. There's some things there that happened that we really ought to talk about. Now, this is a huge news day, right? Not only do you have the funeral services for Senator Lindsey Graham, but the president of the United States also meeting with Benjamin Netanyahu, who is in the audience there at Lindsey Graham's funeral. Zelensky is in town, also going to be meeting with President Trump. You have this funeral going on, and then you got the big one, the big hearing tomorrow. That's none other than Mr. Fauci himself, with Rand Paul as the chairman there under oath, Fauci raising his hand, going to answer some of the most difficult questions that you could possibly have out there. And because it does appear, I mean, it does appear as if the guy was just lying, because now that we have a couple of things, we have journal entries from Dr. Fauci, and then from some good work with Mike Howell and the Oversight Project, of which I've been involved and engaged with, you also have them going out and filing lawsuits like 2 years ago and getting the audio tapes of what was going on with Joe Biden and everything that he was talking about. And is there a crossover here between what was going on with Joe Biden. I mean, there's a lot going on between Fauci and Biden and the funeral. And I'm excited because a lot of things are happening here. But this hearing with Fauci is going to be a good one. And it'll be interesting to see also what comes out of these tapes, these audio tapes. Now, Fauci and Biden is interesting because of the ties, also working with the Oversight Project, figured out that prophylactic pardon that Joe Biden gave to Dr. Fauci that went back to 2012. Well, how does that come into play? Because guess what? It only covers it for a certain amount of time. If you come to Congress afterwards, there are a lot of people say legally that does not cover what you did after. And if you lied to Congress. So as Dr. Rand Paul, Senator Paul has pointed out, if you're lying, then that immunity or that pardon, I should say, not immunity, but that pardon does not matter. And then it's another big legal question. If that pardon was done by an auto pen, by not the president of the United States himself, is that valid or not valid? So we got a lot to talk about, but we want to kick things off with somebody that I've had a chance to get to know and interact with. He's the former deputy assistant to the president and chief of staff to the White House National Security Council. This was in Donald Trump's first term as president. Let's welcome to the show, Alex Gray. Alex, thanks so much for joining us with Sean Hannity.
6: Hey, Jason. Thanks for having me.
5: No, really do appreciate it. We got a lot going on. So I wanted to kick things off first. You know, we got to balance, I think, the reverence of a passing of somebody that you inevitably, I would guess, you couldn't be involved in the National Security Council without bumping in to Lindsey Graham. Do you have a thought or two about Lindsey Graham, Senator Lindsey Graham, before we kind of get on to some of the things that are going on within the Republican Party?
6: Yeah, Jason, you know, it's obviously a very sad day. It's been a sad couple weeks since we lost the senator. You know, what sticks in my mind about him, a lot of things, and he was active on so many national security topics. But what really sticks in my mind was, as you know, you visited the National Security Council offices in the West Wing. We're kind of tucked away there. I was literally in a broom closet, as you know.
5: You literally. I'm not kidding, folks. He's not saying that figuratively. He literally was in a very small office right outside Robert O'Brien, who is the National Security Advisor. But sorry, go ahead, Alex.
6: Space is at a premium there. You take the real estate you can get. But you know, we didn't get a lot of visitors in my little broom closet. And Senator Graham, you know, if you saw a U.S. senator come by the National Security Council offices, that happened very rarely. But Senator Graham was there all the time, because he cared about the issues. That was what he was passionate about. And he was always there to offer help, not just with his Senate colleagues, but international leaders. He had relationships, Jason, all over the world at the Netanyahu, Zelensky, prime ministerial level, really just incredible access and knowledge and experience. And so he was constantly offering himself to us as a resource. And I just remember the generosity of spirit that he had and his willingness to roll up his sleeves and work with us. And it's just not something you see every day, and he'll be missed.
5: Yeah, he will. And we're going to talk more about Senator Graham. But I want to get your, Alex, I want to get your perspective. First of all, is the latest as to what's going on, not going on with Iran, Strait of Hormuz. The president, I think, the President Trump that I know probably didn't start his term thinking, oh, I look forward to doing this. I mean, he certainly didn't campaign on this. He always foreshadows where he's going, what he believes in. But I think he saw the intelligence and the necessity that wasn't just, hey, we got to take out these nuclear capabilities, but Iran's capabilities. And I heard some testimony from one of the generals, and my, pardon me for not having his name, but very senior general, who was talking about the 350 attacks the United States had been on the receiving end, basically one out of every 3 days we were getting.

0: President Trump always says this. He said it for 10 years. You know, he's America first, and he expects other countries to put their country first. And the reality, again, is while our Gulf Arab friends may very much want us to pursue a certain course of action, the president's keeping our interests first and foremost in mind. And again, I'd like to see this war concluded as soon as possible. But what may need to happen, Jason, is he may need, and I'm sure they're looking at all these options right now, there may be a need to assume a bit of additional risk in the short term in order to get to a better negotiating position with the Iranians so we can get out of this as quickly as possible.
1: Yeah, it does strike me that if you're going to lash out with some pinpricks to these other countries, I mean, I don't want to say pinprick and not take it seriously. I take it very seriously, but it seems to push them closer to the United States, not further away from the United States, because they know that the only one that can protect them, that can actually solve this, is the United States of America. And so the second part of my question is, what do you see, you know, some people are losing their minds. They're pulling their hair out, saying, oh, my goodness, the president is encouraging and striking a deal with Saudi Arabia to develop nuclear capabilities. Now, there's a difference in nuclear energy versus a nuclear bomb. But how does this play into this three-dimensional chess that the president is playing?
0: Well, I think, you know, the president was smart to strike the deal that he did with the Saudis. I think that it actually, my guess is that it will move us over the remainder of his presidency closer to Saudi Arabia joining the Abraham Accords. And I don't say that with any inside knowledge other than everything in the Middle East, as you know, Jason, is one chess move at a time. And everything is about giving a little bit to get a little bit. And I think, you know, there certainly are valuable arguments to be made for why U.S. cooperation with Saudi on nuclear makes sense. Not the least of which is the huge commercial opportunities for American companies, which is going to result in American jobs. That's a good argument itself. But there's also a great argument that this relationship with Saudi may ultimately lead to their joining the Abraham Accords and normalizing relations with Israel, which would transform the Middle East forever.
1: Absolutely. Alex Gray, former chief of staff, the National Security Council. Thank you so much for joining us on the Sean Hannity Show, and we do appreciate it. Stay with us. We're going to be right back.
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right, Dr. Fauci, you got your moment in the sun. You have gone bent over backwards to make sure you're in front of every television camera, posed for every shot, the cover of InStyle magazine, and everything else you can think of. Well, guess what? You got another appearance tomorrow. It just happens to be with Senator Rand Paul. We should say Chairman Rand Paul and his committee, where you get to answer some questions under oath. And there are lots of them. So now that we have the diary entries and you can see for yourself, you can read for yourself how the truth was escaping the public, the spiel that he was giving, the efforts that he was making, what it did to affect our kids and wearing masks and shutting things down, and the celebrities that were calling him, he was just so enamored with. Oh yeah, Dr. Fauci, you get to answer all those questions, and you get to raise your right hand under oath and be able to tell the world why you told the country what looks like a total and complete lie. Can't wait for that hearing. It happens tomorrow with Senator Rand Paul. Stay with us. We'll be right back.

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8: 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They changed the game. Pandora was still trying to be kind of like radio in a way. 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Apple's 0.7, YouTube Music 0.7. 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

0: fake news gives you lies, Hannity supplies the truth. Sean Hannity is on right now.
1: Hey, it's Jason Chaffetz. I'm actually filling in for Sean. Sean is attending the funeral services of Senator Lindsey Graham. We're also going to bring you a little bit later in the show Sean's comments. He was asked to help eulogize his friend and longtime Senator Lindsey Graham. And we'll bring you those comments, heartfelt comments, I'm sure. Knowing Sean, he just always speaks from his heart. So I look forward to hearing that with you. But we've got somebody on the line now that I'm really excited for, because I had a chance to serve in the United States Congress for a number of years. And one of my colleagues there was Congressman Andy Biggs from the great state of Arizona. And I've interacted with him a lot through the years, and I was just thrilled to see him dominating. I mean, absolutely dominating, becoming the Republican nominee in one of the more high-profile, more important gubernatorial races in the country in Arizona. So, Congressman Andy Biggs, thanks so much for joining us.
2: Jason, it's great to be with you, and we had some great times working together in Congress, and it's good to see you and good to talk with you again.
1: All right, we're going to work on your line. We're gonna need to try to constitute that connection, because we want to hear every word that you have to say, not every other word. One of the things that I did, I was not an attorney. Now, I know that sounds like I'm bragging, okay? And it probably is, but I was not an attorney, but I was on the House Judiciary Committee. When I got appointed to this, our leadership team, I said, you know, folks, I'm not an attorney. And they said, well, we need a token. And so I was there surrounded by all these highly qualified, highly accomplished attorneys. So this is the lineup. We had Trey Gowdy. We had John Ratcliffe, now running the CIA. We had Andy Biggs, now the gubernatorial candidate for the Republicans running in Arizona. And we had all these former judges. So Gowdy, Ratcliffe. Oh, yeah. There was this guy named Ron DeSantis. He went on to become governor. I mean, it was quite the lineup. Jim Jordan was there. It was amazing, the talent that was there. We had a lot of fun on that dais, but we were also getting a lot of things done. And what you get to do is you get to know somebody behind the scenes. You get to, yeah, you're up there on the dais, and sometimes you'll have a markup or you're having a hearing, and it'll go on for like 3 days straight. And so, yeah, sometimes you drift off into the back room. There's a little cloakroom where there's no cameras, and they usually have donuts. That's why we all weigh too much, is they're always serving us like donuts. You know, somebody brought in Dunkin' Donuts back there, or some donut. I couldn't pass on a donut, and neither could a lot of my colleagues. You could just tell why the whole Congress was so weighty back there. So we're back there, and you get to know people. And one of the more serious players out there, fun guy, great guy, is Andy Biggs. And Andy has decided he's leaving his perch there. He was very involved in the Freedom Caucus, leaving his perch there to put his hat in the ring to run as the governor for the state of Arizona. Now, he lives out in the Mesa area. And if you look at the greater Maricopa County, it is the biggest county in Arizona. It is pivotal that that Republicans go out and dominate and win there, because other parts of the state, some of them are very conservative. But if you don't do well in Maricopa County, it's really hard to go on and win elsewhere. Now, Andy Biggs has a record of being one of the most staunch conservatives out there, and he believes in his heart. And if you go look at, like, for instance, his X account at Andy Biggs 4, the number 4, AZ, he's been out there and he's really pushing some of these things that are going to really cause some problems for his opponent, which is Katie Hobbs. If you recall, Katie Hobbs became the governor of Arizona. But it has not really gone so well. I think there's buyer's remorse there in Arizona. I think they figured out in Arizona that, oh my goodness, this person does not know what she's doing. She's a little bit scandalous, pretty inept, not driven by principle. And other than that, it's going really well in Arizona. Now, part of my grade school and high school. I actually lived in Arizona. I love that place. My wife is born and raised in Mesa, Arizona. So we go down there regularly, have through my whole life, certainly in our married life. And we love it there. And so to get the right governor in place to be able to build upon some of the great things that were done previously in Arizona under school choice and what they're doing there and leading the nation on some things would be really important. I also do believe that immigration is a key issue, continues to be a key issue. Election integrity is a big issue. But you know what? I want to read to you what Andy Biggs says as we work to get him back on the line here. Here's what Andy Biggs said. And Congressman, I think you're back with us. I was just kind of bragging on your tweet here. Tell us about this. Katie Hobbs is under criminal investigation for an alleged pay-to-play scheme. I hadn't heard that before, but give us some more meat on the bones, if you will, as to why you sent this out.
2: Yeah, well, I mean, a lot of people haven't heard that, and the local media isn't really making a huge issue of it. The allegation is that she received $400,000 into her inauguration fund, and then oddly enough, the same group, which doesn't normally give in political proceedings, they got a $4 million a year contract increase to their contract with the state right after that. So she's under criminal investigation by the Democrat Attorney General right now, and that needs to play out, and that's where we sit.
1: Wow. I mean, the attorney, that's a lot of money changing hands. These people that think they can get away with this garbage, that's unbelievable. Look, you dominated in becoming the nominee, and you ran against some good people. I mean, I'm not saying they were bad candidates. They were actually some good candidates, but you got, what is it, 3/4 of the vote or something close to that? And now you're the nominee. So when you look at Arizona, the issues that are facing local voters there, I think it's always insightful. What are they thinking about? What are they telling you? What do they want out of a governor? And what changes do they
2: want? Yeah, so what everybody's talking about is the same thing just about everywhere in the country. They talk about affordability. So under Hobbs, for instance, we went from being one of the most affordable states in the country, top five, to being in the bottom five for affordability. She devastated us on job growth, wage growth, all of those things she's done. So they talk about that. They talk about affordability of houses. You know, this is a governor that put moratoriums on building new houses in certain places in Arizona. And so drove the price up, obviously, because you create that scarcity. And those two things right there really drive this. And then the next thing that you get to is you start moving into public safety. Everybody wants to know public safety. Every other state, practically, all but one other state, they have a reduction in the opioid overdose deaths. You know, it's fentanyl deaths. Arizona, yeah. Ours is spiking. Ours is spiking up. And
1: why is that? Why are opioid deaths in Arizona going up where most other states are going down? Why is that?
2: Well, we still have a bit of a border issue, and she got rid of the Border Security Task Force. She diverted funding from police to other things, and that's kind of what she's done, and the result is predictable. You know, if you're not enforcing the law, these things are going to be predictable, and we're getting trafficking coming across the border, sneaking across the border. It's nowhere else other than Arizona right now.
1: So we're talking with Andy Biggs, the Republican nominee for governor of Arizona. If you had to lay it down and say, all right, here are the biggest differences between myself and Katie Hobbs, what are those differences? Because elections are choices, and they usually boil down to choice between two candidates. So why do you think that you would do better and better for Arizona than she is?
2: Well, for not the least of this, first of all, she's recklessly incompetent. She kind of hides out like Joe Biden, and it's staff around her that make these decisions. But she has vetoed, Jason, more than 70 election integrity bills. She's vetoed more than 24 water bills. So we're in the desert. You know that. Arizona, we're trying to take care of our water situation. She's mishandled the Colorado River negotiations. She's failed to actually increase the number of people in our Department of Public Safety. In fact, we still have over 400 police officers vacancies in Department of Public Safety. So she's got that problem going on. She has attacked educational choice in Arizona. So she doesn't like educational choice. You begin going down. She's vetoed bills that would have prevented transgenderism and transgender affirming care and grooming, and also boys and girls sports, bathrooms and locker rooms. So she's quietly incompetent, but she's also very reckless and dangerous. That's the difference between me, who has a very conservative record, but who can work with people across the aisle, working with, you know, whether it's Kyrsten Sinema, even doing bills with Hakeem Jeffries, for Pete's sakes. She won't do that. She's not willing to do that. And then she takes credit for things like tax on tip, no tax on tips, that she fought and vetoed.
1: I saw that. You know, the number of Democrats running out there saying they're going to take credit for no tax on tips is just, it just cracks me up. All right, Congressman, I'd be remiss if I couldn't talk to you about some of the stuff that's going on or not going on in Washington, D.C. You know, our friend, Senator Mike Lee, is having a heck of a time. Look, you and the House Republicans, tip of the hat for getting the Save America Act passed multiple times in the House, even with the slimmest of margins. But somehow, some way, they can't bring it up for a vote because, oh, we're going to lose. Yeah, that's the attitude. You know, we don't want to go out at halftime and go out and play the second half of the game because, you know, we're going to lose. And, like, you can't win if you're not on the field trying. So what's your read of what's going on here?
2: Well, Jason, you're right. I mean, you look at it, and what I see happening is that the Senate leadership, you know, with all due respect to them, have kind of capitulated on this and just said, we can't do it. And they literally have said that. But it gets to your point, which, and my point would be, put the bill on the floor. Do Mike's plan. Mike is just a speaking filibuster plan. See if you can execute that plan and actually try and execute the plan. Jawbone these people. I'm not above saying, you know, we have to leverage these people. And I'm not sure that the leader is doing that. Maybe he is. But I would sure like to see them at least put the bill on the floor. Let the American people see who votes for it and who votes against it.
1: The last question here, because the telephone line that's going via the moon that we seem to have going on here with the static. Let me ask you, aren't you just a little bit jealous? Because I am. I'm just a little bit jealous of Senator Rand Paul and that hearing that's going to happen tomorrow with Dr. Fauci.
2: Yes, you and I both like doing those oversight investigations. Dr. Fauci is definitely needs to be examined scrupulously, because I think he lied to Congress. I feel it. I think so. I don't want to get in front of this, but he needs to be held accountable for a devastation that he made in this, not just the U.S. economy, but the world economy, individual people's lives. This guy was a megalomaniac, and it's being revealed in the diaries that are kept, that are coming.
1: Yeah.
2: Rand Paul's going to do a great job exposing it further, I believe.
1: Yeah. Andy Biggs, Republican candidate for governor. Look him up, check him out. If you can help him, because that's going to be a tight race, one of the more important gubernatorial races in the country. Andy Biggs, thank you so much for joining us on the Sean Hannity Show. Stay with us, everybody. We're going to be right back.
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0: I can say this with absolute conviction. We don't imitate. We're a model for others. We have people coming from all over the United States and around the globe to look at what California is doing.
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5: Hey, this is Jason Chaffetz. I'm filling in for Sean Hannity. Thrilled to do so. The celebration of life for Senator Lindsey Graham is still going on. This is a long one, folks. At the National Cathedral, the President of the United States, the cabinet, Benjamin Netanyahu, Zelensky, you got a whole house full of very important people there, including our own Sean Hannity, who has given part of the eulogy for Senator Graham. We're going to play that later in the show, some very heartfelt comments. But in the meantime, we got some other things we should talk about because, and we have one of our favorites joining me on the line. Because we got to talk a little bit about amnesty and how a whole bunch of Republicans think that amnesty is a good way to go. So please help me in welcoming our friend Tommy Lahren, who does not mince words when it comes to, well, pretty much anything. Tommy, thanks so much for joining us on the Sean Hannity Show.
6: You know, Jason, we had a great time on the big weekend show this past weekend, and you and I were, you know, we were equally fired up on that topic. So it was great to have you there. We were able to, I think, get our point across. You know, I think between the two of us, we really hammered it home. So I really enjoyed having you on the big weekend show, and I'm happy to be here to discuss further.
5: Well, you're a great voice on this issue. You obviously have your Fearless program with Outkick, but yeah, you're also the co-host there with Joey Jones on the Big Weekend Show. It's a great show. Love doing it with you. But you and I both got a little bit, well, more than a little bit fired up on this bill that within the Ag Committee, led by the Ag Committee, they're trying to push forward. Because, you know, we wouldn't want to do mass deportations. There's all these jobs that, you know, we have to have these people doing. And I don't know. Give us your perspective, because we got, what, 40 GOP House members supporting what I consider to be an amnesty bill.
6: Yeah, it is an amnesty bill. I mean, any time that you're going to excuse people who come into this country illegally and say, yeah, it's okay because we need them to work for less. I mean, that's really the admission here. And they try to do a lot of mental gymnastics and word vomit to try to make it seem like it's something other than what it is. And oftentimes, just like the Democrats do, some of these Republicans will try to play, you know, the sob story sympathy game. Well, these people have been in our country for 20 years and they pick our fruit, yada, yada, yada. You know, we talked about it on the big weekend show, but I don't think evading the law for decades is a gold star moment. I don't think that it's you get a prize because you outlasted the law for so long and you've remained in this country. And again, these Republicans, right along with the Democrats, they view these people as cheap labor, and they will exploit them and they will use them in different ways, of course, Democrats and Republicans. But to me, it's all the same thing. And that's not what I voted for. That's not what 77 million Americans voted for when they voted for Donald Trump. And not only Donald Trump, but a lot of these Republicans that we send to D.C. to, you know, quickly sell us down the river, Jason.
5: Well, the idea here with the election of Donald Trump and all these Republicans, House and Senate, that rode the wave of Donald Trump coming into office wasn't, hey, we're just going to go after the worst of the worst and we're going to have deportation numbers that are less than Barack Obama. No, if you're here in this country illegally, you're here illegally. And the only way you rectify that is leaving. You don't just pay some little fine and do it with this. And they say, oh, well, they haven't committed any crimes. Well, it's illegal to cross the border. It's illegal every day that you're here. Every day that you're here is against the law. I believe the fine is $998 per day is what the penalty is. And they say, well, but these people have jobs and they pay taxes. And I'm always curious about that. How do you pay taxes? If you had to pay taxes, you had to go get a Social Security number. If you're here illegally, you can't go get a Social Security number. That is against the law. So if you have a fraudulent Social Security number, that's another law that you've broken. And they say, oh, well, they're paying taxes against the law. And the other thing that really drives me nutty, and it came out last week, is that the labor participation rate in our economy, there are 105 million Americans who are not participating and working in the workforce right now. These are adults. 105 million. Well, we have like 330 million people. So you're telling me almost a third of our population, again, we're just counting adults here, aren't participating. I don't want there to be anything going out the door. Why should we be giving able-bodied Americans welfare when we have all these jobs available? And, oh, but they're tough and they're hard. Yeah, they're tough and they're hard. Get a skill set and make yourself more available and teach yourself something to make yourself valuable. That's the way our economy works. You don't just get a pass and say, oh, well, we're just going to let somebody come here illegally and pick our berries. That is so offensive and so racist.
6: No, it truly is. You're right about that. And, you know, they often say that Americans won't do a lot of these jobs. And you know what? There are some Americans that quite frankly won't, because they're lazy and they would rather collect entitlements, to your point. But there are Americans that certainly will do hard work. They just won't do it for illegal alien prices, and they shouldn't. You know, the left talks all the time about this living wage, right? But on the same side, they also say they want this living wage and they want to jack up the minimum wage and they want everyone to make more for flipping burgers. But then they don't account for the millions of illegal aliens that they also have in this country that are actively suppressing that living wage. So they want to take it from Elon Musk. But you know what? If you just hired Americans, you'd have to pay them a little more, but that would also equate to a living wage. They could spend more. They could afford more. They could have a more comfortable living. And then you wouldn't just have to take from Elon Musk and the rest of the billionaires to try to make up the difference. So all of this goes hand in hand. And as much as we can beat up on the Democrats all day long, I'm with you, Jason. We got to look in our own tent. And when you see 40 some Republicans saying, yeah, what we want is backdoor amnesty, that's not acceptable to me. And they have to be called out at every turn. They won't come on Fox News and defend their positions, at least not to me and not to you. So we'd really like to hear their true justification and then have them be questioned on that live on air. And they're welcome whenever they like on the big weekend show. The invitation stands.
5: Yeah, Tommy Lahren, who we're speaking with, had invited a couple of different congressmen who had signed on to this bill to join them and to do this and have the debate. Oh, and then mysteriously, somehow, some way, they suddenly had an event come up and they had to cancel. I mean, we're talking like hours before the show. That was some big mystery out there. I can't believe that they won't actually, if you're going to sign on to the bill, if you're going to be a co-sponsor of the bill, have the political guts to actually be able to answer hard, tough, difficult questions, because that's what you need to do if you're going to try to do this. They're trying to signal out there that this virtue signal that, hey, yeah, we want to do this, do that. Here's the other part, Tommy, and I want to get your perspective on this. For a long time, and I think it is a tier one issue, you have heard about the high cost of living, the high cost of housing, inflation, high cost of healthcare. But curiously, the numbers kind of line up, because one of the things I've heard some analysts say along the way is, you know, we need about 20 million more homes in this country. Well, curiously, we have about 20 plus million people here illegally. So let's just pretend, just a hypothetical, that they all left or were deported. Gosh, what would that do to housing? What would that do to the cost of healthcare? What would that do to, I don't know, the size of the classroom that your kids are dealing with? What would that do for educators who are having to deal with ESL students, you know, English as a second language? What would it do on all of those categories? It would actually make life a lot cheaper because the demand wouldn't be so high. It's basic economics.
6: It is, and I talked to former Border Patrol Commander Greg Bovino about this on my Outkick podcast, And he brought up something that is important for people to understand. You know, not only do we have illegal aliens that are stressing the system in every way, shape, or form, as you mentioned, from healthcare to police services to schools to infrastructure. I mean, you name it, they're stressing the system. But in terms of housing, you know, you might look at it and say, oh, well, there's no way illegal aliens are taking up housing, right? These people are, you know, they're working for low wages and they're in the shadows. And that might be true to an extent. But what they do, and Greg Vivino pointed out to me, and I think it's quite obvious, is, you know, the young couple who just got married and they want to, you know, be in an apartment or be in a home, they have to pay a certain price and it keeps going up. But when you have the illegal aliens that are willing to pack 10 or 12 people into a home or 5 or 6 people into an apartment, yeah, it's more affordable for them. And they're taking the spot of a young couple or a young family who's just struggling to make ends meet getting started out. So, yeah, I mean, there's no doubt we've got a massive illegal immigration problem. It's not enough just to close the border. We know that thing can be opened real quickly, and we can have thousands a day come in. 350,000 since October of last year. Yeah, I'm sorry, but that's not going to cut it for me.
5: Yeah, that was an exceptionally low number. I think the numbers coming out of the Department of Homeland Security have been scarce and inconsistent, and I don't know how accurate. I think we're going to go look back on this and say, where are the numbers, folks? Like, where are the actual real numbers? Because they used to give us, and again, one place I can give the Biden administration some credit is they actually released a lot of numbers. That's why everybody was so infuriated. And that in the video that you would see down on the border of these masses of numbers of people coming up here. One other number that I like to share with people who think I'm just so cruel and so mean and so, you know, racist. First of all, there are people coming to our country from all over the world. This isn't about just Mexico or Central South America. We're talking Europe, you're talking Africa, you're talking Asia. The Chinese have figured out how to exploit this in a major, major way. I went out with Border Patrol at one point in Arizona near Nogales, and they rounded up a group of Romanians. So don't tell me that it has to do with just certain skin colors.

0: They spent a long time doing it, and it costs a lot of money for them to do so. So you have people that are having to spend a lot of money to do it the right way. And then on the flip side of that, you have illegals who are spending, you know, maybe even close to a similar amount, but they're paying that to the cartels and the criminal organizations. Something, and you've been out with Border Patrol, so you know this, this idea that people just magically get here, that they don't pay a cartel or a smuggler to get over here, that's nonsense. Everybody that's coming across that border is paying some kind of a criminal entity to get across. And they're paying in the thousands of dollars, and sometimes even more, depending on who they are and how much they want to evade the law. So they're paying somebody, they're enriching these criminal organizations, and we're supposed to look at these people like they're down and out, and they need our help, and they need our assistance. Well, they just paid thousands of dollars to a criminal organization, but then they get here and then they expect us to take care of them. I'm sorry, I have a problem with that, Jason.
1: Yeah, I think when we look back, one of the saddest things in our history will be the how the Biden and Obama administration was complicit in human trafficking. That the number of young girls in particular, but happens to boys too, the human trafficking by the hundreds of thousands, the numbers of rapes and sex trafficking is just off the charts. And those stories will be told into the future, but unfortunately, they're massive. And I know you care about that. I care about that as well. Tommy Lahren, she's the host of The Big Weekend Show. You can also find her, just look up Fearless. You can find her on the internet. Tommy Lahren, thank you so much for joining us on the Sean Hannity Show.
0: Great to talk to you as always, Jason.
1: 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We're going to be right back.
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9: 6:30 a.m. Your alarm goes off. 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

I am tired of a set of people on the very far left in the Democratic Party. Ideas that are literally insane, nutty, moronic, dangerous, bigoted. They are not progressive. They are regressive. And they should not be in our party. I didn't say that. That's Van Jones. Van Jones, Mr. Democratic himself. That's what Democrats are saying about the progressive wing. I call them the communists. That's the perception. I love the way he laid that out. Nutty, moronic, dangerous, and bigoted. Other than that, Van Jones thinks these people are just great for the Democratic Party. But that's where today's Democratic Party is. They got to figure out who they are and what they're doing. Well, I can tell you this. I'm Jason Chaffetz, filling in for Sean Hannity. Hope you can check me out at Jason in the House. Anywhere you get social media, my podcast, Jason in the House. We talk about things like this. I'm thrilled to be filling in for Sean Hannity. We got a great guest coming up. You don't want to go anywhere because we're going to be talking to Jay Feely. Yeah, the NFL, Jay Feely. He's now running for Congress, and we're going to talk to him. That's coming up right after this break, so don't go anywhere. We're going to be right back with Jay Feely.

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6: Hi, this is Chuck and Mike from the Armstrong Advisory Group, and our new guide this month is titled Talking to Your Kids About Inheritance. Mike, what are some of the considerations for what needs to be brought up in conversations with your kids about their potential inheritance?
7: Well, first things first, I don't think it's always necessary that you do have the conversations, but just be aware that if you don't, it can lead to confusion after the fact, especially if it's a non-equal distribution of assets. It can oftentimes lead to infighting. We've all seen that one before. And it can oftentimes lead to people making financial decisions because they're unaware of an inheritance that could be coming that might have been different had they been aware that someday, hey, this might be coming my way.
6: They're never easy conversations to have, but they're typically easier before there's a crisis as opposed to having to have them during or after the crisis.
7: Well, I mean, to put it plainly, at a certain age, you might not be able to explain the decisions, yeah. And that can lead to even tougher conversations. But what I would urge people is to, you know, think about how to have those conversations, because like I said, on more than the number of occasions that I would like to see, I have seen inheritances tear families apart. Unfortunately, that's what money can do to people. And if you have those conversations up front and early on, it can at least go a long way to potentially prevent that.
6: The guide is titled Talking to Your Kids About Inheritance, and you can request it by calling 800-393-4001. 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

0: Sean Hannity Show, a thermonuclear MMA assault on fake news. 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
1: Well, almost Sean Hannity. I'm Jason Chaffetz, filling in for Sean. Sean was giving the eulogy, one of the people giving a eulogy there for Senator Graham's funeral, which is finally wrapped up. And I say finally, it was a wee bit long. Let's just be honest. It was a wee bit long. So, but there are a lot of people that want to say some very nice things about the senator. And Sean Hannity gave some heartfelt comments, and we're going to play those on the show later. So stay with us. But we got a great guest coming up now, somebody I've chatted with a few times from the great state of Arizona. Now, David Schweikert, who had served for a long time, actually, but I think he lived in Scottsdale, Arizona, decided that he was going to run for governor. He lost Andy Biggs, who we talked to earlier in the show, defeated him to get the Republican nomination there in Arizona. But as the dominoes would fall, it left an opening in Arizona's first congressional district. Now, with the House of Representatives as tight as it is, this is obviously a really important seat for Republicans to hold on to. And they came up with somebody who's really well known in the community, having been out in the public for a long time, not only as a New York Giant, but also as an Arizona Cardinal. But somebody you know from the NFL, Jay Feely, who's joining us on the line. Jay, thanks so much for joining us.
2: Jason, it is an honor to be on with you. And in fact, when I was playing for the Cardinals, Andy Biggs was the president of the Senate here in Arizona, and he asked me to come in and speak. They were opening the Senate for the year. They have a guest speaker each year, and he asked me to come in and to give a speech to the Senate. And I kind of went in, and my message was, like, your job, your civic duty is to do what's best for the people, your constituents, not necessarily a political party, and just kind of implored them to go out there and to remember their higher calling. And so it's so funny that now he's running for governor and I'm running for Congress.
1: Yeah, no, like, you guys both have your hearts in the right place, but you also got the smarts in the right place. Now, I give you a lot of credit for being a place kicker, because once upon a time, I've talked about this far too much, I was a place kicker, but not at your level. I was a place kicker in college. What I loved about it is if they touched me, they would throw a flag. Now, you didn't play that position the way I did, because you didn't have a problem roughing it up with people. But as a kicker, I like, no, that's not for me.
2: Jason, I like the contact, and maybe that's why I got into politics, because I like contact.
1: You did. You know what's amazing? And I talked to you earlier, but I wanted the audience to hear this because I think it's really informative. You know, I thought being in Congress was a lot like being on a football team, and I really enjoyed that. I enjoyed the camaraderie. I liked the battle on the field. But then afterwards, you know, having dinner, being in a locker room, so to speak, I really felt like it was the closest thing to being on a team and a football team, which I really liked and appreciated. But one of the interesting things that you told me about is that you were the representative for the players in their negotiations on from the players' perspective. Now, that says a lot about you, because the guys in the locker room, they know who's got game, right? They understand who's, and it's not just about being the best in the position, but who is the person that they trust, and who is the person that can articulate their views? And your teammates selected you to be one of those people.
2: Yeah, you were chosen by your teammates, which always is really special. You know, whether that was as a captain, which was the greatest honor that I ever received, being chosen as a captain to be one of the leaders, but also as a player rep, to go there to represent all 53 guys in your team, and really not only the current players, but the future players, and then the former players as well, because you are the one that's going to sit in front of those owners, across the table from them, negotiate during the CBA extensions or the lockout like we had when I went to the Federal Mediation Building in D.C. and continue to negotiate with the owners. I think that's one of the reasons why a number of owners decided to support my campaign, even owners like Arthur Blank, who, you know, is a Democrat and only supports Democrats. And he said, Jay, we disagree pretty much on everything politically, policy issues, but I trust your heart, and so I'll donate to your campaign. And, you know, to have the people who I sat across the table from negotiating against say, hey, he's somebody who's thoughtful and logical and rational, and we want him in Congress, meant a lot to me. And to have that support and trust from my players, you know, certainly meant a lot to me. And I was very serious about my approach to doing that job and trying to create a better atmosphere for the current players, the former players, as well as the future players. Like, one of the things that we did, which no other industry has ever done, is each CBA that we signed, each collective bargaining extension, we went and took money out of current players' pockets and went back to the pensions of former players and increased their pensions to help those former players. And I don't know another industry in you know, U.S. history where the current employees have added money to the former employees' pensions to help them. You know, and I think that's really special. You know, and one of the things that's so great, Jason, about being in locker rooms, you were talking about a locker room, is that you get to meet people from completely different walks of life from you, politically, socially, racially, you know, and sports breaks down racial walls, and you get to develop relationships with people you never would have the opportunity to develop relations with if not for, you know, football. And football is your identifying factor, you know, and so it creates an opportunity for deep friendships that, you know, sometimes are inhibited just by social factors. And I love that about football.
1: No, and I, like I said, I think it speaks volume to the person and the core. You can, you know, you can say something nice about yourself, and I'm sure you're going to have some great ads. But when your teammates actually step up and say, hey, yeah, this is what we saw, this is why we elected him to look after our future, that speaks volume. So, and I could talk NFL all day long, but I really want to talk about the rough and tumble of today's politics and the race that you're in. You know, why did you decide, Jay, you could have done a lot of things. You didn't have to do this. I mean, you've made a lot of money. You've been successful in business. You've been successful on the field. So, you know, why wake up one morning and say, honey, you know what? I think I want to ruin our life. Let's go run for Congress.
2: There's certainly been a few days where we felt like Jay's along the way already. But it is because of that. Like, I think we need more people in office who have already been successful, who don't need the job, who aren't going there to enrich themselves and aren't going there to be a career politician, who are truly going there to be a civil servant. And, you know, that's how I view it. My wife and I have always tried to use the blessings that God has given us to impact others. And I see this as a natural progression to want to go into politics and to go to D.C. and to be one of the people who truly does it for the right reasons. You know, and I think politics is supposed to be sacrificial. Like, when I think back to my sixth great grandfather, who is Roger Sherman, he's the only man that signed all four of our founding documents. And we actually have the desk that he signed the Declaration of Independence and the Constitution on.
1: Really? Wow.
2: The lap desk. Yeah, it's pretty cool. You know, but to have that relic, it reminds me, though, of the sacrifices that our founding fathers made. Like, they were willing to give up their fortunes, their freedoms, their lives, you know, for this idea. And we need to keep fighting for that, because I really do think right now it's in jeopardy. When you look at the Democrat Party and what they're embracing and this Democrat socialism and the ideals that they readily espouse and talk about, you know, these ideals that want to change the very foundations of our country, you know, getting rid of the Electoral College, getting rid of the Senate, the Supreme Court, not having private property rights. That is a fundamental principle that we founded our country on, you know, and they readily talk about getting rid of private property rights and public ownership of corporations, you know, a universal wealth tax, you know, trying to get rid of prisons and get rid of borders. These are things that would fundamentally change our country for the worse. And the Democrat Party is embracing it, you know, and I hope and I think that this election will be a referendum on those ideas. And I hope that the people of America reject those ideas and really how radical they are.
1: It is amazing, because we're talking with Jay Feely, of course, the Republican nominee for Arizona's first congressional district. Any one of those issues, Jay, you could have taken any one of those positions and probably blown somebody out of the water politically by just reminding. But the list is so big. Oh, we don't need a president. We don't need a Senate. We can redo the Supreme Court. I mean, any one of these things. No private property ownership. I mean, that's just crazy town. No. But that's the platform that today's Democrats are supporting and running on.
2: You sit there and you think about, you know, Trump derangement syndrome, and it's a real thing. And their reaction to losing to Trump again has been, you know, to go off the rails. And they are now readily embracing this. And you're seeing normal Democrat politicians who are embracing these policies because they see the winds of change. And that's what I mean when you need the right kind of people getting into office. Because if you are defined by the fact that you're a politician, that you're in office, then you will capitulate. Then you're going to change your views based on where the wind blows. And you don't have core policies and beliefs that you're going to hold on to, and that you say, you know what, it's more important that I hold on to these beliefs and fight for these fundamental principles than it is for me even to be in politics. You know, and that's why we need the right kind of people that have that fortitude and will stand up for those things.
1: So Jay Feely's name is well known. You've been a great corporate citizen, and you've given back a lot to the community. We know that the crazy town that is the Democratic left. But when you talk about what you want to be able to do and accomplish, you know, elections are about the future, right? They're always about not just picking the right person, because you never quite know exactly what's going to come up on the docket. But you also got to be able to have a vision of things that you want to do. When you go out and talk to people in Arizona and the first congressional district there, what is it that you tell them is important to you that you want to be able to accomplish as a member of Congress?
2: When I gave my speech after we won on primary night, the basis of the speech was, I want to make this state and this country better for my children and my grandchildren. And I want to give young people hope for an economic future. And I think that's really where our fight is right now. And the reason that these Democrat socialists have been so successful in New York and Colorado and D.C. and the mayor and Pennsylvania is because young people don't look at their economic prospects and have a hope for the future. And if they get to the point where they don't believe that they can make it, that they can get married, have a family, and be a success economically, then they throw their hands up and they say, okay, I want government to do it for me. You know, and so we have to, as conservatives, make the argument clear that our policies are the best, that we're trying to create equal opportunity for everyone, and that our economic vision is better for young people than the economic vision of these Democrat socialists and the Democrat Party. You know, and when you look at this next generation, our economy, the world's economy, will be defined by who wins the AI revolution. It's either going to be us or it's going to be China. And then the world's security will be defined by who wins that economic race. And that economic race will be defined by who wins both the energy race as well as the computability race. And that's why it's so important, I think, to have a vision of how we're going to create more energy, because right now we produce like 1 terawatt, China produces 8. They have 8 times more energy production than us. And we have to fight to catch up with them. And this fight to produce data storage centers, that computability is the first step. And everyone wants to use AI and uses it all the time, every day with their cell phones, you know, but there's a pushback against these data storage centers, and that will be the defining characteristic of this world's economy in the next generation. And I think in this district, more than any other really in the state and probably in the country, they care about economic issues first and foremost. And affordability certainly is one of those issues, but how do you create affordability? How do you work with people and help them? You create better wage growth, real wage growth. And you know, I think when you look at the Biden administration, the Trump administration, Biden administration was flat. Trump administration, the first one, had real wage growth and was having that as well until, you know, we had inflation tick up. And then no one talks about the fact that we have $40 trillion in debt growing at $1 trillion every 100 days. And how do you deal with that debt? The only way that you can deal with it is to grow your way out of it and have above 5% GDP and under 3% inflation. And so those are the things that you have to keep at the forefront of your mind on a continual basis.
1: Well, I think your enthusiasm and your vision is contagious. And in Arizona, in the first district, I'm telling you, if you want an outsized voice for your congressional district, remember, there's 435 members out there. You need an outsized voice. You'd be nuts not to have somebody like a Jay Feely out there articulating and creating that vision and excitement. So wishing nothing but the best. We're watching with the greatest of interest. Go to find Jay Feely. No E at the end there. F-E-E-L-Y. Jay Feely in Arizona's first district. Thank you so much for joining us on the Sean Hannity Show.
2: Well, thanks so much, Jason. Yes, jfeelyforcongress.com, and we want everybody. We are going to bring everybody into this effort and make sure we keep this a Republican seat and hopefully a Republican majority as well in the House.
1: All right. Put that one right down the middle, right through the post, my friend. Thank you so much for joining us. Stay with us. We'll be right back.
0: While the mainstream media is asleep at the wheel, Watch is on the job, bringing you the news no one else can. Sean Hannity.
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1: Hey, it's Jason Chaffetz. I'm filling in for Sean Hannity. Hope you're able to check out my podcast, Jason in the House. That's Jason in the House. Also on social media, I'm on all this stuff. You want to be out there, be able to see it. 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But stay with us because we're going to talk United States Secret Service with Susan Crabtree. And I'm fired up about the service. We need to talk about this. 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